0: Why not us? We have a good roster. I'm not done with this team, Jason.
1: I agree with you. I'd feel a lot better about it after this weekend and the Mariners take two or three out of these games, but I'm right there with you. I don't think this is done just yet.
0: No. And they may get swept. It may suck, and they may fall into oblivion. Okay. But until that happens, I'm looking for a pathway to success. And again, if this was a team where we didn't get somebody at the trade deadline, we got Taylor Ward, he's good, and you know at some point he's got to start being good, and you know Brendan Donovan, he was leading your team after 25 games, he's back in the lineup. We need him to be doing some things. All right, we get it. Dom Canzone spent an extra time in the cage. He hit a home run yesterday. We won a 1-0 playoff-like game today. We had a great pitching performance, 6 innings from Logan Gilbert. What, a couple of hits from the Yankees? That was it? That's the Yankees. And nobody wins 1-0 games at New York. Nobody does. Well, we did. Yes, I'm concerned it was one run, but it was enough to win. And at this point, it's all about W's.
1: We'll take it.
0: We'll take it. Big series coming up this weekend. Again, it's not rose-colored glasses. It's just this is a good team, and you know if they would quit wallowing in it, and Cal's not over here going, I'm terrible at baseball. Shut up. Dude, just shush. You just go play. And you know what? You're allowed a bad season, so what? You know, we hear things, did he break up with his girlfriend? Maybe that's the whole thing. I mean, Jason, you've been through that. You've had horrible shows after you break up with yet another girlfriend. But you know you got the flowing hair. You're going to end up with another girlfriend. It's going to happen.
1: My batting average was way below 160 on those. So Cal's doing pretty good for himself right now.
0: But these other guys are going to start hitting. It's time. 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
2: The Zone, Coach's Corner.
0: You know, it just occurred to me that we've got a coach that's been listening to us rant. And now we got to shift gears and talk Lyndon Christian football. And, you know, just the energy there is always so positive and healthy and great. And it just occurred to me he was listening to us. Coach, I'm so sorry that you had to deal with that rant. Did we lose him? Is he there? Coach, are you there?
3: Pennant, jeez.
0: I'm sorry.
3: Do I have you?
0: Yeah, okay, you got us. Yes, Coach, well, I'm so sorry you had to deal with all that.
3: Well, we're going to win the pennant. Just relax, man.
0: See, look at that.
1: These are the callers we need in the zone.
0: Absolutely. Coach
3: Turp. And I'm sorry to Jason if he's missing out on a girlfriend. I got three daughters, but the third one's going to get married here pretty soon. They're off the market. I can't help you out there. And I'm just really glad these weddings are getting so cheap nowadays.
0: Yeah, that's what it is. They're so, so cheap, aren't they? All right. Well, Coach Turp is in the zone, and what a dramatic intro that was, right here in the primetime 5 o'clock hour. First of all, Coach, how's your off season been? How's your summer been? Obviously, you got a wedding coming up. I mean, you've been busy.
3: Been busy. The kids have been busy. They've been, I think, having a great time playing other sports, but also lifting with us.

0: second one is just got married to Caleb Ryan, who I coached at Seaholm, and he's looking to be the starting tight end over at Liberty University this year. So pretty excited about him.
1: Yeah, so I mean, so Jason doesn't even have a resume.
2: So you're saying I don't have a shot, Coach? Is
1: not
2: what
1: a chance.
0: No, you're out. You're out, Jason.
1: You're off the roster.
0: There we go.
1: All right. So have you had a chance to think about football at all? I got to believe that's been on your mind somewhere.
0: It's never not, and I've been thinking about it a lot. I'm really excited about this group. You know, we're looking at this season, and I, within character here, scheduled a really tough non-conference schedule again. And, you know, just looking at this schedule coming up, we always have great memories. We're blessed with great teams in our league, great coaches. And again, you know, those memories of those Friday nights are so awesome. And I thought I'd keep it going with that non-conference schedule of creating memories with, you know, big time teams outside of our league. I think our kids really embrace just that fight, that chance to go after some big names, some big schools, and learn a lot about themselves.
2: You know, Coach, that was, you know, the question on my mind as we entered this. I'm looking at your guys' schedule, and I see Franklin Pierce week one, Bellevue week two, Archbishop Murphy week five, and I'm thinking, oh my God, like you said it, you always have tough schedule, but this is a whole nother level. This is not what we saw last season.
0: Well, Ron Lepper said that Bellevue were a bunch of pushovers, so he said, yeah, this is scheduled. No, you know, honestly, scheduling five non-conference games is tough for us. I'm sure it's tough for the rest of the league. We've got a reputation up here that was kind of tough to beat, so if you don't schedule these teams, you end up with a bye. And we, you know, the teams that are on there aren't always necessarily our first choice. But we have teams that back out, and I know the other schools in our county deal with that too. And we got to take the teams that come our way. And honestly, we're really excited about those teams because, you know, we get to see a lot of different brands of football. And again, some great coaching, some great players. So we're looking forward to it.
1: Yeah, I got to believe that's going to help you when you get into league play. Is there one of those preseason games that you've circled as, yeah, I really am looking forward to that one in particular?
0: They're all so different. So, I'd be lying if I said I was circling one. I mean, Bellevue is your biggest name, but so is Archbishop, right? But, you know, Le Center, I think, is going to be a really good one. They're a 1A school, always been in the top the last couple seasons. So that one is probably our best one for a barometer. That first one, Franklin Pierce, is if they're running it the same way they have, that's toe-to-toe football in a phone booth. So that's just a... that's an alley fight, right? And then Vancouver College, we're heading up there week two, and they're always good. They sometimes have different kids from year to year. But, yeah, that Le Center game, I think, kind of sticks out as one for us.
1: Go back to the whole thing here with Archbishop Murphy. We were talking to Coach Ports from Anacortes, and we were just talking about how the quality of play and the matchups that we have up here in Whatcom County, the caliber of football, the coaching, the players, the families. I mean, it's a great brand of football. And then you run into Archbishop Murphy. They're playing by a different set of rules. Do you think something needs to be done about that? I know you don't want to, you know, call out teams here and get too deep in the woods on this, but do you think that that's, I don't want to say not fair because, you know what I'm saying? Does there need to be change from that?
0: I hear what you're saying, and, you know, all respect to all different programs, and it's always hard to win, right? And you're doing everything you can. Everybody wants an edge. The difficult thing from our perspective, I think, at Lennon Christian is we are a private school, and we get lumped into other private schools who don't necessarily have the same kids from year to year, shall we say. I mean, a lot of our kids are, you know, we're together since kindergarten. And if we were ripping off players, then Lennon would be terrible. And they're not. There's always kids that float around a little bit in the county and so on. And there's maybe some hard feelings about one kid going one place or another. But yeah, it's, I don't like the direction that it's all going. I do applaud the NCAA for doing the five-year deal, if that's been passed already. Maybe that cuts down on some things. But as far as high school goes, I mean, this whole thing with kids reclassifying so they push back their freshman year, I mean, God, it's getting ugly.

0: kind of just what you want to see rules that are put in place that, you know, allow for teams to have good years and teams to have years where they struggle, and that be acceptable, just because it would be impossible to have a student body that has just a rock star group every year. You know, I want to win the title every year. We all do. But the way it's going, it's a delicate process, and I can't give you a full straight answer, but I hope that satisfies it.
1: Well, Coach, let's bring it around to your team. You mentioned that, you know, you guys have people that have been playing together since kindergarten, and, you know, it makes me think of Eli Mayberry and Boyce Robertson, who have been doing it for a while, and they graduated over since last season. And so you got a lot of new faces that are going to come into some pretty big roles for you guys coming up this year. As of today, a couple weeks out of the season, what's your guys' situation at quarterback right now?
0: We got a three-way battle. We got a senior, a junior, and a sophomore, Dawson Hines, Kellen Blankers, Grant Adams, all uniquely different. And so whoever wins that job, the offense will look different with either one. You know, Dawson, uber athlete. Kellen Blankers, I think he's smarter than everybody on our coaching staff. And then Grant Adams is a combination of good quarterback, great athlete, young kid. So they all have their positive traits, and we'll see who wins it.
1: How do you go about it when you're still figuring out a quarterback this late in the season? Do you have like kind of an idea going into this who you're leaning towards, or what are sort of the little things along the way that are going to help you make a decision like this?
0: I'll give it to you the way I told those three. I said, whoever is the most dangerous. I look at who we start based on maybe through the eyes of the defensive coordinator of the other team and say, okay, who do I not want Terpstra to start at quarterback? And maybe start from there. And so they all have their own ways of being dangerous, but that is kind of what I talk to each one of them about. How can you be more dangerous? How can you be a threat? With your arm, with your feet, and probably most importantly, with your head. So that's what they're all working feverishly on, and it'll be a great competition. Again, we have 5 non-league games, 4 in a row to get us right before we meet Meridian, and then Archbishop after that, and then back to Nooksack, Baker, and Blaine.
1: In terms of other players that are going to step into bigger roles since last season, who are a couple names that come to your mind that are going to, you know, be a big part of this team moving forward?
0: You know, Chris Koyman is great, both sides of the ball, just real tough, strong, puts a lot of time in the weight room, great leader. Wyatt Camphouse, that kid's at the track when no one else is there, running, just working his body. Caden Veldman, super talented. Big guy, getting trunkier, getting a little scary. Really appreciate him and his hard work. Justin Kewick has put in a lot of work, probably an H-back for us and a couple different positions. And then on the line, you know, Eli Stamps and Kyler Sterk, they kind of anchor it. And we have a couple other guys fighting in there. We got Moses Hemness, who's returning. We got Silas Houston, Isaac Kramer, Peter Enfield, Dylan Haskell, a bunch of these kids that are really taking that mantle on of being the, you know, our big uglies up front. And, you know, I don't think it's any mystery. We've got a pretty big thumping back and some guys that can move people. So, yeah, I think we're going to be a pretty well-rounded team next year, or this year.
1: Well, Coach, we're really excited to see you guys get at it. We're going to be there for that game against Franklin Pierce week one, so we're going to get a really early look at how you guys are. Really excited for that. You know, these past couple weeks with Hard Knocks, everyone's talking about the Seahawks, Mike McDonald on that. Have you been following? What's your level of interest in Hard Knocks these first couple weeks?
0: It's interesting to look at the behind-the-scenes discussions, you know, with coaches and so on. But I'll tell you what, I just happened to hear you guys talking to Rick Todd earlier, and, you know, I think my biggest takeaway of the day today is going to be Rick talking about his dad and measuring success by wedding cards, graduation cards, calls, and things like that for a lifetime after football.

0: football. I think if maybe that's, if you put that end game as your focus right now, that sort of maybe leads you in a better, more effective direction with young men. You know, if that's your goal, we all want to win a championship, but if your goal is to make that deep impact, and that connection that lasts a lifetime, boy, I think it took a lot from that, more than maybe Hard Knocks.
1: If a film crew wanted to come and cover your team the way they did Lemmy Basketball, Cascadia Daily did an incredible job doing a documentary. They did a 40-minute film that we saw on them winning the championship. Would you want that? Would you invite that, or would that be a distraction for your team?
0: I really don't care. If they came, great. If they didn't, I don't care. We wouldn't change. I love the coaches that we have. We have really high character guys, so there'd be no embarrassment. You know, a window into this world is fine with me. I think the more people that get a window into it, the better. It's one of the reasons why we have a mom's night, where we strap up the ladies and they take a couple hits and they, the kids get to show them what they do on the field. I mean, anytime we can get more eyeballs into this game, I think the community and the kids are better for it.
1: It's interesting because here at The Zone, we take the opposite approach. We don't want any evidence of any of this showing up on film. You know what I'm saying?
0: Hey, yeah, I can't relate. I think you guys are probably pretty fun to be around. I think some sort of expose on you guys might make you guys famous beyond your wildest dreams.
1: Notorious, I think is the word you're looking for there, Coach. Well, we look forward to seeing you. We're going to be doing a Friday Night Lights or two up in your backyard up there, so we look forward to it. You guys always treat us with such class up there, and you're always so awesome on the radio with us. And just looking forward to seeing your team perform this year, and especially those first handful of games. It's going to be a lot of fun.
0: It will be. Thank you so much for all your guys' coverage. You guys worked super hard, and we're very, very grateful for you.
1: All right, man. Back at you. All right. Enjoy, and we'll talk soon.
0: See ya.
1: All right, see you soon. Bye-bye. There you go, Coach Terp, man. One of the best right there.
2: Oh, he is putting his team through the ringer at the beginning of this. I encourage anyone out there, look up this schedule. We just talked about it. Look up this Lennon Christian football schedule because it is
1: It looks
2: no
1: like
2: joke.
1: A preseason ranker, right?
2: Literally. It literally does.
1: And it's like, this is how we're going to open up the season. I mean, by the time they get to the Whatcom County League teams, they're going to be like, all right.
2: Right.
1: So this is a soft schedule.
2: That's how they like doing it. They get to the first two rounds of the playoffs, and they're like, these are the easiest two games we've had in years.
1: Are they going to play that UBC team again?
2: Or? Yeah, week two, it sounds like.
1: Week two. All right. Wow. So, oof. Good luck. Good luck. All right. Let's take a timeout. He's Jason Upton. I'm Alan.
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1: Jim Rome here with your Rome Report. An absolute bombshell with ESPN reporting. The Lakers are being sold to Josh Kushner and Bob Iger for $12.5 billion, a record-breaking price. Wait, what? Mark Walter purchased controlling interest of that team last year for a then-record franchise valuation of approximately $10 billion. So what, the Lakers, one of the crown jewels of the entire sports world, are nothing more than some house that you buy on spec and flip? We're supposed to believe that Walter was just doing a little market timing and made himself a cool $2 billion for his efforts. I'm not buying it. Why do I think the feds crawling all over this dude in a federal probe has as much to do with this as this guy getting an offer that was just too good to refuse? What happens if somebody steps aggressively to him about the LA Dodgers too? Will they also be gone by the beginning of next week? You know he's taking a phone call or two on that already. Trust me, it bears watching. I'm Jim Rome. Remember, you can follow me on Instagram at Jim Rome.
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6: All right, welcome back to the Zone. 524. Mariners got that 1-0 win today at New York. It's off to the Astros tomorrow. We'll have the game on the radio for you. Pregame starts at 4. It's a one-hour zone, 3 to 4 tomorrow. We don't have any plan. We're not sure what's going to go on with it. Jason probably could host it on his own. Do we want to just work this out on the air now? Did you want to do the zone, or you want to do some stuff? I'm going to be at the Boeing Classic tomorrow down at Snoqualmie Ridge. Covering that event and working behind the scenes with the media, that's going to be a lot of fun.
7: Yeah, well, I was going to feed you some undercooked chicken after this, and maybe I could host his own myself and we could avoid all that, but yeah, let's talk it out, actually.
6: Yeah, we'll talk it out. We'll talk it out. So, 1 hour zone show. It's either going to be really, really good, Jason will host, or it'll be somewhat okay, and I'll host it on location. We'll see how it goes. We'll see. It's a very fluid situation around here. Big breaking news this hour for the Seahawk fans, especially if you watch Hard Knocks over the this past Tuesday. We got a guy, this Terrion Arnold, from Detroit. That is your team. You're from the area. This is a guy who had kind of a murky past, and we're still waiting for legal clarification on whether he can even play this year, but the Seahawks have in fact signed him.
7: Yeah, I mean, this is a high risk, high reward move. I think is the definition of this move. The appeal of it is you get a former first round quarterback through the most, you know, prestigious college football program, a guy at a position who you really need. You know, the Seahawks have talked about this. They had to draft for need at the draft, which they usually don't like doing. They want to take best player available, but they kind of had to in this draft after some of these free agent departures. And cornerback, they still don't really know who their third corner is. Nicky Minwari slots into that nickel package, and, you know, Devin Witherspoon, Josh Jobe are going to be your two, but you don't have that third dedicated corner, and they've been trying to find that guy throughout training camp. You know, even Julian Neal, the third-round guy out of Arkansas, has been, you know, a possible suitor for that role, but if Terrion Arnold is on the field and healthy and out of these legal troubles, he probably fits into that role, even if he's been a bit underwhelming in his first two seasons in the league.

0: question is, will he fit the culture here in Seattle? I want to play a clip and circle back here from the Tuesday edition of Hard Knocks. Derek Hall, if you're following along, he signs his big contract, and he now has a monster truck that he actually built. It's a bit, I mean, you can't, this guy has it parked in front of his house. If you're in Seattle and he drives by, you're going to know that, oh, that's Derek Hall. It's a big, he's got to go psst, just to let the thing go down so he can get out of the thing.
1: And I hope you're not the poor barista who has to serve him when he's ordering through that big monster truck and trying to reach the latte over to That was one of the funniest clips.
0: It was hilarious. And of course, Derek Hall also, turning some heads with his very tight short shorts. He's wearing basically Daisy Dukes, but they're not Daisy Dukes.
1: Booty shorts, is what we call them.
0: Booty shorts. So then he got a little salty at practice. He was pushing back on Mike Macdonald, which does not seem like a good thing to do. So this is audio of Mike Macdonald getting into it with Derek Hall during episode 2 on Tuesday of Hard Knocks.
2: Derek, what are you doing? What are you doing? Why are you bull rushing right now near the quarterback?
3: I'm not trying to hump. I can't see behind.
2: You can't be trying to hump right now. This isn't the time for it. Damn it, Derek.
4: That away, good timing. That away, Sam. Stay away from the quarterback.
5: How when I read clearly past?
2: Get him out. Get him out. Get him out.
5: What do you want me to do?
6: Get him out. Get him out. Let's go.
2: Get him out.
5: Damn. Oh, my gosh. What the f***?
4: Hey, you can complain all you want. You can complain all the f*** you want. You're too close. That's twice. It's not smart. You can f*** all you want. But it turns out I'm running the practice.
0: So that's how the episode opened. I mean, the very thing, it opened, and then it came and circled back to that moment. Going after the, you don't touch the quarterback during those drills. And of course, the veteran guys are putting their arm around him going, bro, you don't mess with the quarterback. And of course, you know, all Derek Hall wants to do is kill quarterbacks for a living. He's got to remember that Sam Darnold plays on the same team, and we don't want to be, what do they call it, bull rushing? We don't need any of that bull rushing right now, Derek. I mean, we can rush a bull when we play the other teams, but not this one. So that was a big problem. So now, so if that's how he's treated, I mean, Derek Hall's a nice guy. And is he an aggressive football player? This is why we got him. He's a fun guy. He's a monster truck guy. And he's tight shorts guy. He's got a great sense of humor. But he can kill people. But on the football field. Now we've signed a guy who can kidnap people in real life. So if this is how Derek Hall is getting treated and for what he did, and by the way, playing aggressive football, I mean, coaches have a problem with it because he's, you know, the quarterback's involved, and it all makes sense. But at the end of the day, this is what we want Derek Hall to do. And he's kind of in trouble, and it was nice to see Mike Macdonald, who has a cute baby and a wonderful wife, and he was so nice in that opening sequence when they came back. But then here, all of a sudden, he's F-bombing all over the place. A lot of swearing. Have you noticed a lot of swearing? You know, we're over here thinking that, you know, we got this really nice team and good guys. Wow, what the F are you doing? F this. I'm running the F in practice. And, of course, we were all saying, oh, Mike Macdonald's going to be a nerd. And he's just a nerd. He's a good. That guy is cut. Mike Macdonald can kick your ass. You know, he can. He's not some nerdy guy. He married a hot cheerleader, right? He makes cute babies. The guy's a beast. All right, he's that guy in real life. Whatever nerd thing, and he goes, "Oh, I'm a nerd. I don't really know what I'm doing." And don't even. This guy is a monster maker, is what he is. And so he's all over Derek Hall, who's, "Hey, man, I don't even know." So now we've got a guy who's a kidnapper, allegedly. And if he can legally play, how is that guy going to fit into a Mike Macdonald situation?
1: Oh, that's a big question. And that's what Mike Macdonald was talking with the team about in episode 2. You know, his Warriors in the Garden phrase, which, you know, conveniently worked out to Leonard Williams, who was quite literally a warrior in his garden. But that's what the Seahawks, that's what they try to do with these guys. They try to get absolute beasts like Derek Hall. They love him because of how ferocious he is, and they get frustrated with him because of how ferocious he is. This would be, you know, a major, major win for the Seahawks culture, and just something to pride yourself on if they are able to turn this Terrion Arnold situation around, because you're dealing with a guy who not only has massive, massive legal drama going on, a guy who was a bit of a head case in Detroit. I followed him pretty closely throughout those 2 years. He was a bit of a head case. You know, part of that was some of these pass interference, just really dumb penalties at the wrong time at cornerback, and also

0: some behind the scenes stuff that the team didn't love about him and ended up, you know, basically telling him, hey, man, if you're not going to shape up, you're not going to be starting on this team during training camp. All that added with the fact that he's not the cornerback he was promised to be coming out of college, and you still have to get at some of that potential that I think is still there.
1: Here's Mike McDonald's response when he was asked about the potential of adding Terrion Arnold.
2: We had him in for a great visit, a great tryout. It's a situation where there's other things that are surrounding it as well. We're aware of that, but we're working through the situation right now. You know, it was a great visit. I really, really enjoyed meeting him, and I think he enjoyed being here. So we'll see where it goes.
3: Evaluate situations like that where there's off the field stuff going on, and you've got a culture you've worked really hard to build, and just make sure you protect that.
2: Well, we're going to do our due diligence, and there's a lot of people in Terrion's corner that that we respect on in terms of type of guy he is. So we're going to work through all that, and I trust our people to make the best decision for us, and we also think this is a great place to come work too, and that people can be the best version of themselves if given the opportunity. So kind of works both ways.
1: Just to be clear, that was not Derek Hall crying in the background. That was actually an actual baby there, just so you know. All right, it's 5:33. You're in the zone.
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3: All right, 534, welcome back to The Zone. Mariners get the win today, 1-0 at New York. Logan Gilbert goes 6. Wilson hits a home run. And your Mariners are now 5 games out of first place. God, it's hard to believe. I can't believe you blink and the Mariners are all of a sudden 57-65. Yes, we're 5 games out, but up next this weekend, Friday, Saturday, Sunday, is a 3-game set against the Houston Astros. Meanwhile, some big breaking Mariners news.
4: Yeah, I mean, you mentioned that series with the Astros coming up. You got to pull all the punches. I mean, there's no waiting before this, and you got to pull every trick out of the rug, and I think the Mariners are getting a little antsy with that, because after today's win over the Yankees, Colt Emerson got called in for a meeting with Dan Wilson, Jerry DePoto, and Justin Hollander, where they told him that they are optioning him back to Triple-A Tacoma. He's getting brought down to the minors. It's been a rough season for Colt Emerson, a guy who was handed, what, a 10-year contract, an 8-year contract, something like that, earlier this season.
3: $97 million.
4: Yeah, something ridiculous. And the whole thinking with Colt is once you bring it up, he's not going back down. This is your guy for the next while. Well, it's been rough for Colt. He's been hitting under 200 on the season, 230 OBP. Most importantly, he's striking out 34% of the time. That's a really high clip. And at the point of the season where the Mariners are at, you can't have any hole. You already have Cal as a hole in your lineup, unfortunately. You can't have a second one. And I think they're getting a little bit desperate to figure out this whole hitting thing that has just not been figured out over the past couple weeks. Colt Emerson going back down to Triple-A.
3: Yeah, you know what? And be okay with that. You know what? You know, it's not going to be great for him, but, you know, look at Cole Young was going up and down. Cole Young is one of your top two hitters on the team. He and Randy, right? Cole Young last year, you know, he had his ups and downs, played a great second base, no doubt. And all of a sudden, he comes back. Julio puts his arm around him and says, hey, man, you got to work a little harder. You got to get a little bigger. And all of a sudden, Cole Young is one of your top two hitters. Randy Rosarena, all-star. Cole Young, one of your top two hitters. I mean, that says a lot. And I think that, you know, Colt Emerson is that guy. He's a good kid. He's a quality guy. He's not going to start kicking water bottles like another guy used to do. I think we're going to be okay there. ESPN's Jeff Passan has been talking about the Mariners. He says, much like in Brokeback Mountain, he's just not quitting on this team yet.
5: I did a podcast today, and at the end, I was going over my American League World Series pick. And I still could not help myself from mentioning the Mariners, saying if ever they figure out what ails them, if ever the Babbitt gods smile on them and this offense stops being the worst in baseball and the starting pitching gets together to the extent that we know it can, the American League is still so wide open that I can't quit the Mariners. But that's a me problem, because it feels like this team should have been quit on by fans a long time ago.
3: And by the American League wide open, he means the 57-65 Mariners are still in it against the 74-46 Tampa Rays, the 68-53 New York Yankees, the all of a sudden 65-56 Boston Red Sox. The Red Sox are 9 games over 500. That was a team that was left for dead, fired manager, the whole thing. And they're very much in the conversation. The White Sox, they haven't imploded yet. 62-58. Did you see the 7-inning performance from Castillo? Still think it was a good move, but ouch.
4: Well, you know what's really funny about that is the White Sox managers and the GM was talking about Castillo in between that and saying, like, hey, like, we know that the Mariners love, like, they like sliders with all their pitchers, but we saw Castillo and his best pitch is the changeup just hadn't been

0: used, and they started using that a lot more. That resulted in yesterday's showing. Just interesting. Again, the Mariners do right by their pitchers, and it seems like they're doing the right things. They're very slider heavy, but they moved a lot from the changeup away from Luis, and it seems like the White Sox are taking that back into his arsenal.
1: So I'm not going to quit on the Mariners just yet. Are they playing good baseball? No, I think we all agree. But they've got personnel there that can do some damage. They just got to do it now. I have no idea what they're going to do about these bats. Maybe it's going to be personal pride. Maybe it's whatever it is. You're five games out, and the team that you're trailing by five games, you got three against them starting tomorrow, Saturday, and Sunday. So don't give up just yet on the Mariners. 539, you're in the zone.
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1: All right, 5:43 on the air till 6 o'clock tonight. Hard Knocks, man. That was such a great episode. So interesting to see Mike McDonald, baby in the office, wife in the office in that first episode. And then episode two, things got real. All of a sudden, coach says naughty words a lot. And by the way, every coach can't complete a sentence without an F-bomb or something in there. And it's just part of their everyday. And it's NFL football. You expect it. But, you know, there are times where we believe that we're the good team and everyone's just all nice and babies and all the good things. But it's Hard Knocks, man. And, I mean, just to open with an F-bomb like that, I mean, Mike McDonald just got real. And the fact that he positions himself as a nerd, I don't think so.
2: You got to be careful for the people that are self-proclaimed nerds, because that's usually not the case. They're usually trying to hide something. And I'm really glad to see got to see that side of Mike McDonald, because I think we'd heard about it. We heard some of the Seahawks beat reporters say, hey, Mike has to really, like, tame down his language around some of these camera crews. Clearly he's not, and I love that, you know, some of these football coaches we have call in who are watching Hard Knocks. I'm sure they all have that one player, they have that Derek Hall that they're like, man, that ferocity, that's exactly what we need on the football field, but man, it boils over a little too much behind the scenes.
1: I mean, I remember he basically broke out a thesaurus when he first joined the team. It's like, the defense can be ferocious, rambunctious, flying all over the place. He said all the things.
2: Yeah. Exactly. You know, Alan, the other part of the thing that I thought was hilarious between the coaches was that meeting between JSN and the wide receivers coach, where basically the wide receivers coach was mad that Jackson Smith and Jigba was rage baiting him, and yes. He like took him into a private conversation where he's like, hey man, you need to learn the offense better. And JSN was basically like, are you just mad because I was rage baiting you during practice? And the coach was basically like, yeah, that really bothered me a lot. And he was and literally right before that there was a scene of him telling the HBO camera crew like, man, JSN and I get together. Jackson and I get together so well. He's so under control. Man, such a nice, great learner. And in that like meeting that was kind of secretly being filmed, Jackson's like, did you tell the camera crew that we always get along? He's like, yeah, no, I was just telling them that. Jackson's like, we don't get along. And he kind of just leaves and closes the door. It's hilarious to see the difference between some of the scripted and unscripted moments on the show.
1: That's hilarious. Well, one of the big takeaways is Sam Darnold. Obviously, you know, last year we were so much question around Sam Darnold. You know, they just kept bringing up his history with the Jets, even though he'd played for like three other teams after that, or Carolina, then San Francisco. They wanted to attach something. Oh, I think it was in Minnesota. Oh, that's right. He was 14-3 there. But everyone questioned him. Then, of course, he wins the Super Bowl, but even he wasn't happy with his performance in the Super Bowl. But he's getting some incredible spin on the football.
3: If I can kind of create that whip with the arm and create that, I guess, torque to be able to throw the ball efficiently, that's really important. Because later into the season, the weather can have a huge impact on the football if you're not throwing it well. That's something that I've been working on since I was a kid, just in the backyard, in the front yard with my dad, just seeing how tight of a spiral I can make it. So when I think about spin rate, I think about that.
2: Dude, I was like in a trance during that part of Hard Knocks, where they had you spin me around, and it was literally just a football spiraling for a solid minute in the air before it gets caught. That was beautiful.
1: Artistic, man. And they keep saying he's getting better and better. We had Paul Moyer on the Zone early to open the show today, and I asked him, what player are you most looking forward to here? Of course, I'm thinking maybe it's Darian Price. You know, Barner says he's going to be the best tight end ever, and he goes, I think Sam Darnold's going to be an elite quarterback.
2: Oh.
1: And you know, everybody says it, right? Remember what McCaffrey said about him when they were teammates at Carolina? You know, they talked to McCaffrey, now with San Francisco, obviously. They asked him this year, they said, what do you think about Sam Darnold? He's like, he's an incredible quarterback. He's a workhorse. They're not being nice to this easygoing, nerdy guy. They all think that he's the man. Remember, don't forget that the defense really stood up for Sam Darnold last year. The defense stood up for Sam Darnold. And they basically, I'm going to kill your family if you mess with my quarterback. There's something about Sam Darnold. We're just scratching the surface. He could absolutely go on to an NFL Hall of Fame type career.
2: It's such a great answer by Paul Moyer earlier, because, you know, the whole conversation about Sam this whole offseason is, wow, back-to-back 14-win regular season.

0: Can he do it again? That's going to be hard to do. Can he do it again? But no one's talking about, can he be better? That's not any of the conversations I'm hearing around Sam Darnold. And I thought Hard Knocks did a great job at highlighting, like, you know, not only is this, is the Seahawks doing what they're doing in spite of Sam Darnold, like, they're being lifted to an extra atmosphere. And Sam Darnold is doing something that no other quarterback is doing in terms of spin rate and how tight he throws some of these footballs.
1: Absolutely. Here's Sam Darnold and Mike McDonald doing their best Jim Harbaugh impressions from a Hard Knocks clip that wasn't included in the episode that we saw.
2: I can't imagine what Harbaugh was like in Michigan.
3: Such a character.
4: He's the best.
3: I got to see Jim a few weeks ago.
4: Yeah.
3: Hey, Coach. I don't know if I've actually met you. Talked to you on the phone.
4: Oh, yeah. Hey, Sam. Hey.
3: And he goes,
4: yeah. Oh,
3: he goes,
4: a lot of respect.
3: Looking good. I was like, thanks, Coach.
4: Yeah, that's good. Yeah.
3: Basically told him how good I thought Derwin James was, and then that was it.
4: He goes, oh, yeah, Derwin. Great player. Love him. Oh, yeah.
3: Oh, yeah. Derwin. Keep the mouth open.
1: Harbaugh's weird, right? The thing I don't like about that is, you know, Harbaugh, for me, I when he was with the 49ers, I really didn't like him. I didn't. And, you know, it seems like he just goes and grinds out programs and leaves and all of that. But then you have, like, Mike McDonald, who's speaking really highly of him. It's like, ugh. I like Mike McDonald, and if he's saying this, and he's part of the Jim Harbaugh, you know, coaching tree. And, of course, there's John Harbaugh, who's great. He coached for both Harbaughs, Mike McDonald did. And it's just like, ugh. Jim Harbaugh's probably a really nice guy that we'd really like. I don't like that.
0: I hate him too. I'm a Michigan State fan. He coached for the Wolverines for all those years. I certainly didn't like him, but you can't deny the facts. He turned around the Wolverines program.
1: Well, yeah, and by the way, he cheated his way through the whole thing. And by the way, who was his assistant coach that took over for him? Who was crying for Jim Harbaugh when he got suspended?
0: Oh man,
1: yeah. What jail cell is he in? I mean, come on. You know what?
0: It's true. He seemed to get out of that entire fiasco, like, completely clean. Like, I don't think there is any sort of thing against Jim.
1: And I remember when his coach was crying for him and he had to go coach at Penn State. We won this for Jim Harbaugh. Yeah, I'm sorry. And was that before or after your date with that coworker?
0: Yeah, that didn't age it very well, did it?
1: No, that none of that ended well. None of that. So, but again, Mike McDonald's part of the coaching tree, and we love Mike McDonald, so there's that. Anyhow, what else? Just a couple quickies here. A.J. Barner, he's my guy. He was talking about Brian Fleury, the new OC. A.J. Barner says Brian Fleury is making tight ends a major part of the Seahawks game plan this upcoming season.
5: He's got a great history of being with tight ends, and that's exciting, just playing as a tight end, because, you know, he really values the position. And I think we've seen, like you guys have touched on, the tight ends, we've had a really good camp. Elijah is doing really well. Sabi's doing really well. Nick, you know, Brady. So we have a really good room, and we're going to be asked to do a lot of different things. And we complement each other very well. So I think Coach Fleury is excited about the direction we're heading. And you mentioned Coach Mack does a great job of getting the room together and, you know, all of us being reliable and counting on one another as well and holding each other to a high standard. So, yeah, Coach Fleury's definitely been involved, and every now and then he'll pop in and definitely give some pointers. But, you know, he's definitely, you know, looking for a lot out of the tight ends.
1: I've always wanted more out of the tight ends from this football team, even back in the previous coaching regime. I just never understood why we never took more advantage of tight ends with Seahawk football. That's going to be a lot of fun, and I'm definitely looking forward to it.
0: Yeah, I think a lot of people, you know, externally and internally within the Seahawks, think this is going to be a massive breakout season for A.J. Barner. But did you see that route Elijah Arroyo ran at the Hard Knocks episode where he just looks like a, like, star receiver, and it's like, oh, man. Like,
1: but we know that's coming, right? We knew Arroyo was going to be that guy. Not last year, but you watch.
0: Exactly. He has to figure out some blocking. I think the coaches are looking for more out of that. But as a pass catcher, man, that could be another huge weapon waiting in the wings for the Seahawks offense.
1: Lots of weapons, lots of energy. Colin Cowherd is wondering why the Seahawks aren't getting the respect that the defending champs usually get.
6: The Seahawks. Nobody thinks they can repeat. Even Vegas has the Baltimore Ravens, an 8-9 team last year, with better Super Bowl odds than the Seahawks. It was a one-off. No way Darnold will play mistake-free playoff football again. So Darnold, for the first time in years, same head coach.

0: same locker room, same culture, same city, same number one receiver, same offensive line. I don't know. That kind of continuity to me seems like a huge benefit. They're young players. Are all just going into their prime and their Pro Bowl level. Their old guys are healthy. The best defensive coach, arguably. The best receiver, arguably. And yet, in their own division, they're not the Super Bowl favorites.
1: It's nice. I feel like we're hearing enough, like him, Bill Simmons. It feels like there are some national media voices out there that are pretty stringent on the hate the Seahawks are getting, or just not the recognition that the Super Bowl champs would get. So I feel like the recognition is out there for the Seahawks, but man, it's tough when the Rams have an offseason like that.
2: All right, 5:53, he's Jason Upton, I'm Alan Fee, you're in the zone.
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0: 1 hour show tomorrow, 3 to 4, taking you up to Mariners pregame against the Astros. Boy, pretty critical series against Houston as we trail by 5 games after beating the Yankees today. Colt Emerson, breaking news today, sent back down to AAA Tacoma.
1: Yeah, this has been a move that some fans would be calling for. It sounds like JP's still on the injured list, so that shortstop, there's still a bit of a hole. It sounds like Rivas is going to man that for a little bit. We know that Cole Young can play shortstop if needed. Brendan Donovan, maybe you throw in there.
0: Brendan Donovan, second base.
1: Sure, exactly. But I know there is another minor league prospect that they called up in place of Colt Emerson. Maybe we get a look at him.
0: Yeah, it's interesting. Are we giving up? Are we not giving up? I mean, some of these young guys can help us out. It's going to be real interesting, man. This final push, I mean, is the team going to put up any kind of fight? We're going to find out. This Houston series is pretty critical, right? I mean, you lose tomorrow, you're 6 games out. You lose Saturday, you're 7 games out. You lose Sunday, you're 8 games out. You win all three, you're 2 games out.
1: Yeah, exactly.
0: I mean, it's simple math there. You know, you'd like to see the team get 2 out of 3. I mean, we can get 2 out of 3 against Houston. Reminder, despite the fact that Houston's a first-place team, they're a team that's 2 games over 500.
1: Yeah, they haven't been that good. Their pitching's not good. This is a series that you think the Mariners could attack that and maybe find their footing on offense because they've dominated Houston so far this season. It's easy to forget. It happened. It feels like, years ago that this happened, but what? They swept a 4-game series and took 2 out of 3 the next time around, right?
0: Yeah. It's interesting because obviously Houston's doing it offensively, and we're doing it with pitching, right? I mean, we're kind of not doing it, but overall pitching-wise. So you would think that we would have the advantage in this series if we can just score some flipping runs. I mean, our offense doesn't – you handle this.
1: It leaves you speechless.
0: Yes. I'm working the Bowen Classic tomorrow. I'm going to go focus on golf for the weekend. You enjoy the Zone Show. Thanks to everyone who called in today, Coach Terp, Paul Moyer. Have a great day and a great night. Be at peace.
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3: 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Braden joined us over on Cafe 104.1 this morning. And now he's joining us here live in The Zone. Braden, good afternoon. 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
5: All right, Nick Carty, he producing the show Behind the Glass tonight. He's in for Stosh up there in Bristol. What do you got for us, Nick?
8: Yeah, I'm such a good producer that we said that we're going to mention this off the start of the show about an hour and 18 minutes ago. So this is where we get it in.
5: We tend to go off the rails every now and then.
8: We find a way back.
5: Zaz and I get together.
8: All 70 right, minutes go ahead. Later. All right. This came down about 7:20 before we got on air today. Adam Schefter and Ian Rapoport were reporting that cornerback Terrion Arnold.
5: Oh, yeah, that's right.
8: Who was released by the Lions earlier this summer after being charged with multiple felonies, plans to sign with the defending Super Bowl champion Seattle Seahawks.
5: So he gets rewarded.
8: ESPN. Well, we don't know about that yet. Arnold, he's 23, former first-round pick. He's facing 8 felony charges stemming from a kidnapping and robbery that took place in Florida in February. He was arrested in June after turning himself in. The question here is if he's going to be able to play. They plan to sign him, but there's a chance that Arnold ends up on the NFL commissioner's exempt list, which would mean he cannot play at all. So, big deal, not a big deal, Zaz.
5: Yeah, I'm going a big deal. I don't like it. You know, I never liked the idea where, you know, the crime is committed or the crime is being alleged, and so the team that currently has him, they can't keep him, but another team can get him. You know, you can't play for us, but you can go play for somewhere else now, and that's exactly what's happening here. It's like I would venture to guess if he was on the Seahawks and this happened, like, they'd have been the ones to cut bait, and then someone else would have picked him up. But nah, the allegations didn't come when he was on the Seahawks, so they can sign him now. There's, you know, low risk, high reward. It's a big deal. I don't like it.
9: Knowing the Seahawks like I do, not just because my brother is on that staff, but John Snyder, their GM, is an attention to detail guy. So there's zero doubt. And if you saw Hard Knocks last night.
5: They were asking about whether they should go out.
9: My gosh. I mean, the one, how the Seahawks are allowing HBO to do that kind of access is next level.
5: Didn't they start pulling back on that kind of access recently?
9: Yeah, and then the Seahawks have really ramped it back up again.
5: Oh, okay.
9: You know, like they're showing Terrion Arnold working out. That's the last scene in Hard Knocks. They're showing you the GM, John Snyder, talking to Coach McDonald about Terrion Arnold. That's access we didn't have before, right? So Hard Knocks, and kudos to the Seahawks for giving them that kind of access. I'm all about innocent until proven guilty. Now, Snyder, knowing him like as little as I do, is going to do his due diligence on a guy like Terrion Arnold. Again, the word is, you know, it was felony charges where he allegedly put out a hit on two guys that he thought came in and robbed his home of jewelry, cash, and he had two buddies go and attack these two guys.

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0: trying to run around practice, man, chase the ball, secure the ball, attack the ball, and you know, get some exercise while we're at it. So
1: see ball, get ball, hit ball. You know, that's right, right? See ball, get ball, hit ball. That's Tosh Lupoy and the Cal Golden Bears. Hey, Tosh, go give them hell, man. It's so good to catch up with you. Watch out, folks, because Cal, they're going to surprise some people this year, and he's going to be one hell of a head coach. Appreciate your time as always, Coach. Thank you, man.
0: Appreciate y'all. Go Bears.
2: That's it. Again, one, I always come back to Waffle House, Zaz. Two, that dude is going to be one hell of a head coach. And I love the fact how dedicated. 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Take my bag, please. Drop it in the office. 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
5: TV and all that, so I got the app on my phone, and I was watching the end of that Minnesota game where Cole Young got the hit. 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And all of a sudden, the reception's going out. I was like, I can't get it. And then it's just like, wait. And it's playing music. And then I'm like, I'm trying to find KPUG. I'm like, oh, my God. You know what? All roads lead back to KPUG. If you're hacked off and you can't find a sporting event, it's probably on KPUG. 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And if we don't have it, it's probably on one of our sister stations because we're doing something else. 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Let's just go to the game. 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I mean, let's take out a second mortgage and go see a game. 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

0: lives into the pool of my money of my new Powerball jackpot.
1: Would you still work?
0: Would I still work? I like my jobs, you know. You know, what am I going to do? Am I going to sit around and do nothing for the rest of my life? So that's the other option? No, I don't think I want to do that. So I would continue to work, but it would so be at my pace, you know. It's like, I'm going to do this. I'm not going to do this anymore. I'm going to still do this, but I'm definitely not doing that anymore. You know, it's going to be one of those kind of
2: just
0: deals.
2: A very there would be signs type of vibe.
0: I just like I would still work because I really like my job, but anything about my jobs that I don't like, I would not be doing anymore.
3: Zazzle, you know how soon would you just pack up and start following Pearl Jam?
0: Oh, well yeah, so
1: that's a good one, Cardi.
0: Yeah, that's
1: well
0: a great
1: done,
0: job. That's
1: dude.
0: A great job, Nick. Be, like the next tour that Pearl Jam set.
1: How many,
0: I would go
1: for
0: to,
1: people
0: like,
1: don't
0: every
1: know.
0: Show.
1: Hold on, for people don't know, how many shows have you seen with Pearl Jam?
0: I've seen them 30 times.
1: Okay. There you go. So just groundwork. Go ahead.
0: I would go to every show on a tour. Would be the first thing that I would do. That'd be a big thing. I'd probably over a summer like this when my son is out of school, I would take him and we would follow around WWE for like a month, you know, and we'd go to every WWE show. You know, I would just do all the things I really like, you know. That's yeah. I wouldn't quit work. I wouldn't quit my job. What else am I going to do? I gotta keep busy, you know.
1: I'd still call games. Yeah, I mean that's number one. I'd fill in every now and then if somebody needed me, right? But I'm not working till 10 o'clock at night. That ain't happening.
0: You like your job, but anything about your job that you don't love, you wouldn't do that part anymore.
1: I want to have dinner with my family, right? Yeah, so that would be back. But I just love. There's nothing better than the juice of being at a game, and calling the game. It's awesome. There's no amount of money that can replace that juice. It doesn't exist. Now, having said that, we're talking about $500 million, right? So, yeah, I'm still calling games, but I'm going to tell you what. I ain't flying coach anymore.
0: Yeah, and if there's a game on the schedule, it's not a great destination. It's like, I ain't doing that week.
1: Come on, dog. Let's go.
0: Ian, thanks for having me tonight. Amber will be back tomorrow. This has been Amber and Ian.
1: What would you do with $1 billion?
0: Me, O'Brien, and Home Team are next. Game night on ESPN Radio.
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9: Mia O'Brien, full slate of preseason football tonight. Let's begin in Cincinnati with the Bengals and the Lions. Joe Burrow got the start. He finished 5 of 6 for 39 yards and a sack. That one is currently in the fourth quarter. Cincinnati in front 16-6 over the Detroit Lions. Jordan Love also played in preseason game number 1 in Pittsburgh tonight against his former teammate Aaron Rodgers, who did not suit up. Love finished 3 for 5 for 18 yards. Steelers rookie QB Drew Aller scored 1 of 2 rushing touchdowns in a game that is with under 2 minutes to play. Pittsburgh 21, Green Bay 9. Game of the night just might be in Las Vegas, folks. Fernando Mendoza made his NFL debut, but Kirk Cousins got the start. Both quarterbacks threw a touchdown each. Gardner Minshew has thrown a pair of TDs himself. Current score, third quarter, the Cardinals in front 24-14 over the Raiders. Both Anthony Richardson and Riley Leonard threw interceptions in Indianapolis's game up in New England. That one is currently in the fourth quarter, 13:35 to go. The Patriots in front 13-7. Chargers in front of the Texans by that same 13-7 score in the third quarter. The Titans and Niners knotted at 7 in the second. For the first time since 2021, a Major League Baseball game held at the Field of Dreams in Dyersville, Iowa. Kyle Schwarber with 2 homers. The Phillies in front 7-1 in the top of the 8th. Rangers and Angels, Brewers and Dodgers set the tip off here in the 10 o'clock hour. For more scores and analysis, check out ESPN.com and the all-new ESPN app. 3 games in the WNBA tonight, 1 currently in progress. The Liberty lead the Sparks 75-70 in the fourth quarter. Dream defeated the Sun 104-69. Mystics and Aces tip off at 10 p.m. Game night is coming your way next with home team Brandon Leak and yours truly right here on ESPN Radio.
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1: Not live from Studio Q in Las Vegas, although we will check in with one Q Myers live from Allegiant Stadium coming up a little bit later in the program. 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
1: This is Heidi Person, Market President and General Manager of the Pacific Northwest Media Group, with a look at some good news in our community that we like to call the upside.
2: Western Washington University student Nathan Christner recently won 1 national and 3 district American Advertising Awards, also known as Addies, for building an advertisement for a game controller for mobile devices. That's 4 Addy trophies. The Addies is an award program for anything related to advertising, from posters to movie trailers. After Nathan already has a job lined up in the advertising industry thanks to winning those awards. Congratulations to Nathan Christner on his Addy Awards and this good news.
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1: Normally this type of year, we're just speculating on what the Hard Knocks is going to be heading into the new season.
2: Yes.
1: But it's already been announced. And next year, too, guys. And there's no more rules. Seattle Seahawks, the champs, are going to be on Hard Knocks this year.
2: Dude.
1: And the Patriots the year after.
2: I'm excited. It's great. I love the fact that the NFL is...
1: And the quarterback is pushing on it. Netflix.
2: I think it's great.
1: Awesome.
2: I think it's awesome. NFL films, you know how I feel about them.
1: They're the best.
2: They are the best. And they are also not intrusive. They're not. And that's the thing about Hard Knocks. Like, you're going to just mess up my world, my system. You know? It's great. Fans love it.
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0: Trophy race instead. It's home team Brandon Leek with his five names to watch. Coming up, how did Fernando Mendoza fare in his first preseason game in the NFL? The reigning Heisman Trophy winner after all. 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
9: I'm Mia O'Brien. Full slate of preseason football tonight. Steelers rookie quarterback Drew Aller accounted for 3 total touchdowns to lead Pittsburgh to a 28-9 win over the Packers in Mike McCarthy's debut in his hometown against his old team. Bengals came back to beat the Lions in Cincinnati 16-14. Joe Burrow got the start, but it was Joe Flacco who threw the only Bengals touchdown of the night. First overall pick Fernando Mendoza made his NFL debut. Kirk Cousins got the start, though, for the Las Vegas Raiders. Both quarterbacks threw a touchdown apiece. Gardner Minshew threw a pair of TDs himself as the Cardinals cruised past Las Vegas 27-14. Neither Anthony Richardson nor Riley Leonard threw a touchdown, and each threw an interception as the Colts and Patriots tie at Gillette Stadium 13-all. Chargers beat the Texans 27-7. One game still in progress. The Tennessee Titans lead the San Francisco 49ers 19-10 with a little over a minute remaining in the game. For the first time since 2021, a Major League Baseball game was held at the Field of Dreams in Dyersville, Iowa. Kyle Schwarber powered the Phillies with 2 homers. Phillies beat the Twins 7-1. 2 games currently in progress in the majors, both in the City of Angels. The Los Angeles Angels of Anaheim currently lead the Rangers 6-0 in the top of the 6th. And in a battle of the 2 best teams in baseball, the Dodgers have come back to take a 4-2 lead in the top of the 7th over the Milwaukee Brewers. 3 games in the WNBA today, 1 still in progress. This one has a minute 19 remaining in the 4th. The Aces lead the Mystics 79-71 at home. Atlanta Dream cruise past the Connecticut Sun 104-69, and the Liberty come back to beat the Sparks 85-81. For more scores and analysis, check out ESPN.com and the all-new ESPN app. We have more from Fernando Mendoza's NFL debut coming up next on Game Night with home team Brandon Leak and yours truly right here on Game Night on ESPN Radio.
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1: Not live from Studio Q in Las Vegas this evening, but we are going to head out to Sin City here momentarily. Mia O'Brien, home team Brandon Leak holding down the fort here on Game Night on ESPN Radio, presented by Progressive Insurance. Vinny Bonsenor, California Post senior NFL columnist who does a great job covering the Raiders and also teams up with our Q Myers over on Raider Nation Radio. He's the host of the Morning Tailgate, joins us now following the Raiders' 27-14 loss in preseason game number one.

0: QB in week one to be their starter next season? 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

0: 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That's right, the Northwest Washington Fair is here.
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3: We're looking at 2028. Seattle and Vegas still the leading candidates for expansion. And if so, Memphis or Minnesota going to the Eastern Conference?
4: 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The only two cities at the moment we're looking at are Las Vegas and Seattle. We haven't had a vote on it. 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And then, yes, if we do add two teams, we'll want to likely even out the conferences, so there will be some movement then.
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4: Yeah, we're currently looking at two teams, but what we've said is it's possible we won't expand at all, and we could expand to just one market.
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7: You can hear the crowd here at Allegiant Stadium. Raider Nation is looking for a great future with the number one pick overall, the Heisman Trophy winner out of Indiana.
6: People will come, Ray. 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
8: The 2-0 to Schwarber. Swung on, hit deep, headed for the corn, and that ball is gone! Lead-off home run for Kyle Schwarber to electrify the crowd here in Dyersville.
6: National League powerhouses square off in L.A.
9: Here's the 3-1, and he missed inside. It's another bases-loaded walk. Back-to-back bases-loaded walks by Ortiz and Hamilton, and the Brewers lead it 2-0.
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12: 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It's getaway day in baseball, drama in Baton Rouge again, and we check in on the latest in the W. Let's take it to the desert, though. Home to both these teams, Cardinals, Raiders in Las Vegas, preseason time. Everybody locked into this one to see former Heisman winner, national champion, and number one overall pick in April's draft, quarterback Fernando Mendoza. We knew ahead of time Kirk Cousins would get the start. We also knew Mendoza would play. Believe the quote pregame was, he'll get plenty of reps. This one really about Mendoza, though, and in the second quarter.
13: Fernando is in the shotgun here on a third down. A little bit of pressure. Fernando looking right the whole way. Going up in the air for an outstanding catch. Again, is Jack Besh enough for a first down? And this is what we've wanted to see from Jack Besh. Be that possession receiver on third down, EA. And he comes through and makes a big catch for Fernando Mendoza.
12: And there's the first completion, Raider Nation Radio, 9:20 a.m. Just moments later.
13: Besh on the inside slot. Fernando looking left across the middle. Caught. Touchdown. Jack Besh. Fernando Mendoza. A rifle to Jack Besh. And the Raiders score 6. Touchdown, Las Vegas Raiders.
12: Well, that didn't take long. Mendoza grabs his first touchdown toss in the NFL. Not really official yet, but he becomes the first number one overall pick to throw a touchdown pass.

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0: put Robles full-time in right field, hang on to Luke, and get rid of all these extra guys that can't do things for us. 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They can't heal a base. They can't fill in when we need somebody to move a runner. So we've got ourselves locked into a heavy left-handed hitting lineup, and we're stuck from getting an acquisition because we've overpaid for a pitcher that nobody in baseball wants.
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5: 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Chris Burnett with you here on SportsCenter All Night. Back to the diamond. We head out west. Brewers, Dodgers, number one in the National League, meet number two in the National League. Both these teams full speed ahead to the postseason, and it could just be a preview. 28% chance for the Dodgers and the Brewers to meet in the NLCS per ESPN Analytics, the highest projected matchup for the National League. More analytics, Dodgers with a 76% chance to earn a bye coming into Thursday. Brewers, a 79% chance to win the NL Central. We'll pick this one up in the sixth. Milwaukee up 2-1.
6: Send to Teller. Set at the chest. Here go the runners. Here comes the pitch. And the fly ball in the deep right center field is way back there, and is a 3-run pinch hit home run for Max Muncy.
5: AM 570 LA Sports, game still close, jumping ahead to the ninth inning.
7: Ground ball right side, base hit. Churio around third, he will score. Mitchell's headed to third, he'll make it there. Jake Bowers delivers, it's 5-4 Milwaukee. Just served it through the right side, past the shift. The Brewers have scored 3 times on 5 hits in the ninth inning.
5: 620 WTMJ, and that would do it. The Brewers beat the Dodgers 5-4. They become the first team in baseball to reach 75 wins for the second straight season. Second team to do that in consecutive years in the last 20 years. They joined the Yankees in 2009 and 2010. For Max Muncy, his 131st career home run at Dodger Stadium. And for the Dodgers, their first loss this season when leading by multiple runs in the ninth inning or later. At 52-0, they had been one of 6 teams undefeated in that situation entering the night. Pirates, Marlins. Pirates on a 3-game skid, trying to get back in the win column. Apparently closed the door and had her heart-to-heart meeting on Wednesday night. They sent Braxton Ashcraft to the hill. Marlins going for the sweep at home after taking the first two. Well, Pittsburgh had other plans there. Scoreless until the fifth. Pirates enter the eighth up 5-0.
8: There's a 1-2 and a swing and a fly ball hit to deep left field. And this ball is back and this ball is gone. A home run. Rafael Flores Jr. 3-run shot to deep left. And the Pirates blowing out the Marlins. They're up 8-0. What a response after the closed-door meeting last night. And they have really shown up today.
5: 93.7, the fan. And just when you thought they might hang it up, they decided to get some more frustration out. Well, Flores did. 1 inning later in the ninth.
8: A swing fly ball. Flores trying for another home run. This one's out of here. He's driven in 6. Another 3-run home run for Rafael Flores Jr., his second in as many innings. The Pirates are up 13-0.
5: That second shot made him the third Pirates catcher with 2 home runs and 6 RBI in the last 50 seasons. Staying in the ninth, Ashcraft still on the mound for Pittsburgh.
8: Extraordinary effort for the 26-year-old out of Robinson, Texas. Swing fly ball center. Mangum back. He's there. He's got it. Braxton Ashcraft, a complete game victory, his 12th win of the season. He throws a 3-hitter here in Miami, and the Pirates wallop the Marlins 13-1. What a game for

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0: Las Vegas was built for stars. And on August 22nd, two of boxing's biggest take center stage. 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
0: It's time to put up or shut up. Rolly Romero versus Teofimo Lopez, August 22nd.
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5: 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You know, you never know how these things go. But I think it's an ideal situation in the sense that he's buying a team that obviously is very well run at the moment. And his son, Neil, I think is going to be heavily involved in day-to-day operations on the team. And I think that ownership being involved, not in the minutiae of football, but in how football operations work, I think can be a really good thing. And that will be an interesting case study to see over the coming years how it works in Seattle.
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3: They say solo home runs won't beat you in baseball unless you're the Yankees playing the Mariners Thursday. The call from Seattle Sports, 7:10 a.m.
5: The 2-2. Swung on, cranked. Left field. It's high. It's deep. It is gone. Weston Wilson, a solo home run. And the Mariners have the lead. 1-0 Mariners. Weston Wilson strikes. Only the second home run Max Fried has given up this year.
2: Number 4.
3: Major League Baseball took center stage in Iowa for the Field of Dreams game, and Kyle Schwarber made sure the fans enjoyed the show. 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
6: Out of a stretch, the delivery. Oh, this ball's hammered toward right field. It is high. It has a serious chance. Back to the wall is Keystrel. He's at the wall, and he jumps. Oh, and he knocked it over. He jumped to catch it and hit his glove, and the ball dropped over the wall. Wow, and the Phillies are going to jump up 4-1. I mean, I feel bad for Keystrel and great for Schwarber at the same time.
2: Number 3.
3: Fernando Mendoza made his pro debut for the Raiders and gave the Vegas faithful a glimpse into their future on Raider Nation Radio, 9:20 a.m.
7: Castro on the inside slot. Fernando looking left across the middle. Caught. Touchdown. Jack Besh. Fernando Mendoza. A rifle to Jack Besh. And the Raiders score 6. Touchdown. Las Vegas Raiders.
2: Number 2.
3: Cade Cavalli was dealing in the nation's capital, and teammate Abi Ortiz made sure he got all the run support he needed with this 3-run shot on the Nationals radio network.
5: Gausman to the belt. Abrams does not run. The pitch is launched right center field. Crow Armstrong going back to the wall, and there it goes! Abi Ortiz does it again. It's 5-0 Nationals. Ortiz with a 3-run clout over the right center field wall.
2: Number 1.
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8: Here's the pitch, and it is driven in the left field. It is back and has gone! A slam for Durbin, and the Red Sox lead it 5-0. Who needs 10 fingers? Durbin! Setting of the Red Sox. Finally, a big swing in Toronto.
3: And that was Durbin's second career grand slam. He just had his first on August 4th against the White Sox. SportsCenter All Night, ESPN Radio. Back to the W. Mystics Aces Aces Asia Wilson, ball.

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6: It's for the Dodgers and the Brewers to meet in the NLCS per ESPN Analytics, the highest projected matchup for the National League. More analytics, Dodgers with a 76% chance to earn a bye coming into Thursday. Brewers, a 79% chance to win the NL Central. We'll pick this one up in the sixth. Milwaukee up 2-1.
7: Send to Teller. Set at the chest. There go the runners. Here comes the pitch. And the fly ball. And the deep right center field is way back there. And there's a three-run pinch hit home run for Max Muncy.
6: AM 570 LA Sports. Game still close. Jumping ahead to the ninth inning.
8: Ground ball right side, base hit. Churio around third. He will score. Mitchell's headed to third. He'll make it there. Jake Bowers delivers. It's 5-4 Milwaukee. Just served it through the right side, past the shift. The Brewers have scored three times on five hits in the ninth inning.
6: 620 WTMJ, and that would do it. The Brewers beat the Dodgers 5-4. They become the first team in baseball to reach 75 wins for the second straight season. Second team to do that in consecutive years in the last 20 years. They joined the Yankees in 2009 and 2010. For Max Muncy, his 131st career home run at Dodger Stadium. And for the Dodgers, their first loss this season when leading by multiple runs in the ninth inning or later. At 52-0, they had been one of six teams undefeated in that situation entering the night. Pirates Marlins, Pirates on a three-game skid, trying to get back in the win column, apparently closed the door and had her heart-to-heart meeting on Wednesday night. They sent Braxton Ashcraft to the hill. Marlins going for the sweep at home after taking the first two. Well, Pittsburgh had other plans there. Scoreless until the fifth, Pirates enter the eighth up 5-0.
9: There's a 1-2 and a swing and a fly ball hit to deep left field. And this ball is back, and this ball is gone. A home run, Rafael Flores Jr., three-run shot to deep left. And the Pirates blowing out the Marlins. They're up 8-0. What a response after the closed-door meeting last night, and they have really shown up today.
6: 93.7 The Fan, and just when you thought they might hang it up, they decided to get some more frustration out. Well, Flores did. One inning later in the ninth.
9: A swing fly ball. Flores trying for another home run. This one's out of here. He's driven in six. Another three-run home run for Rafael Flores Jr., his second in as many innings. The Pirates are up 13-0.
6: That second shot made him the third Pirates catcher with two home runs.

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0: 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Rolly Romero versus Teofimo Lopez, August 22nd.
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7: The 2-0 to Schwarber. Swung on. Hit deep. Headed for the corn. And that ball is gone. Leadoff home run for Kyle Schwarber to electrify the crowd here in Dyersville.
5: National League powerhouses square off in L.A.
4: 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And he missed inside. It's another bases loaded walk. Back-to-back bases loaded walks by Ortiz and Hamilton, and the Brewers lead it 2-0.
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10: 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It's getaway day in baseball, drama in Baton Rouge again, and we check in on the latest in the W. Let's take it to the desert, though. Home to both these teams, Cardinals, Raiders in Las Vegas, preseason time. Everybody locked into this one to see former Heisman winner, national champion, and number one overall pick in April's draft, quarterback Fernando Mendoza. We knew ahead of time Kirk Cousins would get the start. We also knew Mendoza would play. Believe the quote pregame was, he'll get plenty of reps. This one really about Mendoza, though, and in the second quarter.
6: Fernando is in the shotgun here on a third down. A little bit of pressure. Fernando looking right the whole way. Going up in the air for an outstanding catch. Again, is Jack Besh enough for a first down? And this is what we've wanted to see from Jack Besh. Be that possession receiver on third down, EA. And he comes through and makes a big catch for Fernando Mendoza.
10: And there's the first completion, Raider Nation Radio, 9:20 a.m. Just moments later.
6: Besh on the inside slot. Fernando looking left across the middle. Caught. Touchdown. Jack Besh. Fernando Mendoza. A rifle.
11: Yes.
6: To Jack Besh. And the Raiders score 6. Touchdown, Las Vegas Raiders.
10: Well, that didn't take long. Mendoza grabs his first touchdown toss in the NFL. Not really official yet, but he becomes the first number one overall pick to throw a touchdown pass in his preseason debut since Baker Mayfield, who had 2 in his debut back in 2018. Cardinals were in the mood to play spoiler, though, in his debut.
11: That will be the final snap of the game. Both teams spill out on the field here at Allegiant Stadium in Las Vegas. They're shaking hands. And after a loss last week in the Hall of Fame game tonight, the starters for the Cardinals got going. And this was a really intriguing first half for both sides.
10: That from Arizona Sports, 98.7 FM. Fernando Mendoza finishes 10 of 16 for 97 yards and a touchdown. That passing touchdown came on a slant route. Last season at Indiana, 6 of his FBS leading 41 touchdown passes were slants, his most of any route. Raiders head coach Clint Kubiak on what he saw from Mendoza tonight.
12: You know, I thought he led a good scoring drive as far as getting in and out of the huddle and commanding the group and getting the play calls down. You know, I saw the same guy that we've seen in

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10: 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Chris Burnett with you here on SportsCenter All Night. Back to the Diamond. We head out west. Brewers, Dodgers, number one in the National League. Meet number two in the National League. Both these teams full speed ahead to the postseason. And it could just be a preview. 28% chance for the Dodgers and the Brewers to meet in the NLCS per ESPN Analytics, the highest projected matchup for the National League. More analytics, Dodgers with a 76% chance to earn a bye coming into Thursday. Brewers, a 79% chance to win the NL Central. We'll pick this one up in the sixth. Milwaukee up 2-1.
11: Send to Teller. Set at the chest. There go the runners. Here comes the pitch. And the fly ball. And the deep right center field is way back there. And there's a 3-run pinch hit home run for Max Muncy.
10: AM 570 LA Sports. Game still close. Jumping ahead to the ninth inning.
12: Ground ball right side. Base hit. Cherryo around third. He will score. Mitchell's headed to third. He'll make it there. Jake Bowers delivers. It's 5-4 Milwaukee. Just served it through the right side, past the shift. The Brewers have scored 3 times on 5 hits in the ninth inning.
10: 620 WTMJ, and that would do it. The Brewers beat the Dodgers 5-4. They become the first team in baseball to reach 75 wins for the second straight season. Second team to do that in consecutive years in the last 20 years. They joined the Yankees in 09 and 2010. For Max Muncy, his 131st career home run at Dodger Stadium. And for the Dodgers, their first loss this season when leading by multiple runs in the ninth inning or later. At 52-0, they had been one of 6 teams undefeated in that situation entering the night. Pirates Marlins. Pirates on a 3-game skid, trying to get back in the win column. Apparently closed the door and had a heart-to-heart meeting on Wednesday night. They sent Braxton Ashcraft to the hill. Marlins going for the sweep at home after taking the first 2. Well, Pittsburgh had other plans there. Scoreless until the 5th. Pirates enter the 8th up 5-0.
12: There's a 1-2 and a swing and a fly ball hit to deep left field. And this ball is back and this ball is gone. A home run. Rafael Flores Jr.

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3: The Milwaukee Brewers rallied for a 5-4 victory over the Los Angeles Dodgers on Thursday night to stay alone atop the National League standings. Rookie Drew Allar threw for a pair of touchdowns and ran for another during an impressive debut as the Pittsburgh Steelers surged past the Green Bay Packers 28-9. And number one draft pick Fernando Mendoza threw a touchdown pass in his preseason debut for the Las Vegas Raiders in a 27-14 loss to the Arizona Cardinals.
4: With the first pick in the 2026 NFL Draft, the Las Vegas Raiders select Fernando Mendoza.
5: I'm just looking forward to get to work, prove at the next level. 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
3: 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I'm Chris Burnett. Remember that? Wasn't that long ago. 106 days, to be exact. Tonight, the rookie and former number one overall pick got his feet wet in his first preseason game. Las Vegas named Kirk Cousins the starter earlier in camp. Takes the pressure off the young buck just a bit. Mendoza spoke after the game, though, and shared his thoughts on what it was like to play in his first NFL game.
5: Yeah, first I want to thank God and my teammates and coaches for allowing me the opportunity. Today was, it was an invigorating experience where there's not many moments where you feel fully alive, and on the field is when you feel fully alive, especially in the NFL atmosphere. So I want to give thanks to that. It was great to get out there, get my feet wet. You know, at first, especially the first drive, felt a little sped up because so much anticipation and excitement. However, I feel like my teammates around me protected me very well, and they helped slow me down, and I think it was a good experience.
3: And Mendoza finished 10 of 16 for 97 yards and the touchdown. And how about the reaction elsewhere? ESPN Radio's Q Myers on game night.
6: To be honest, he was actually out there longer than I expected him to be. I thought that they were going to, you know, have him go in there for maybe a quarter and a half, maybe get it to halftime, and then let the third-string quarterback and the fourth-string quarterback finish it off. It's preseason game number one, but clearly they wanted to get him a little bit more action, a little bit more burn, and, you know, get him out there comfortable. And look, when he's in a rhythm, and we saw this multiple times, when he's seen the ball go through the hoop a couple times, I always used to like to use a basketball reference. It seems like he's really on. So I think that that's what they saw, and they really wanted to give him that opportunity on that last drive to get into the end zone. They didn't get that. They had to kick a field goal, and that ended up not being connected. So, all in all, first time out there, not bad, not great, but it's a first-time performance.
3: So, Coach Kubiak, do we have a starting QB?
7: Yeah, well, you know, Kirk's been getting the reps with the ones. I think he's had a solid training camp, and, you know, it's his job to lose.
3: Well, there you have it. Raiders next game, Thursday, August 20th at the Texans, and that will be on ESPN. In Pittsburgh,

0: Las Vegas was built for stars. And on August 22nd, two of boxing's biggest take center stage. Rolly Romero never follows the script.
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0: It's time to put up or shut up. Rolly Romero versus Teofimo Lopez, August 22nd.
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7: You can hear the crowd here at Allegiant Stadium. Raider Nation is looking for a great future with the number one pick overall, the Heisman Trophy winner out of Indiana.
6: People will come, Ray. People will most definitely come.
8: The 2-0 to Schwarber. Swung on. Hit deep. Headed for the corn. And that ball is gone. Lead off home run for Kyle Schwarber to electrify the crowd here in
6: National League powerhouses square off in L.A.
9: Here's the 3-1, and he missed inside. It's another bases-loaded walk. Back-to-back bases-loaded walks by Ortiz and Hamilton, and the Brewers lead it 2-0.
6: The drama continues in the Bayou.
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12: Coming up, NFL preseason is a go. 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It's getaway day in baseball. Drama in Baton Rouge again. And we check in on the latest in the W. Let's take it to the desert, though. Home to both these teams, Cardinals, Raiders in Las Vegas, preseason time. Everybody locked into this one to see former Heisman winner, national champion, and number one overall pick in April's draft, quarterback Fernando Mendoza. We knew ahead of time Kirk Cousins would get the start. We also knew Mendoza would play. Believe the quote pregame was, he'll get plenty of reps. This one really about Mendoza, though, and in the second quarter.
13: Fernando is in the shotgun here on a third down. A little bit of pressure. Fernando looking right the whole way. Going up in the air for an outstanding catch. Again, is Jack Besh enough for a first down? And this is what we've wanted to see from Jack Besh. Be that possession receiver on third down, EA. And he comes through and makes a big catch for Fernando Mendoza.
12: And there's the first completion. Raider Nation Radio, 9:20 a.m. Just moments later.
13: Besh on the inside slot. Fernando looking left across the middle. Caught. Touchdown. Jack Besh. Fernando Mendoza. A rifle to Jack Besh. And the Raiders score 6. Touchdown, Las Vegas Raiders.
12: Well, that didn't take long. Mendoza grabs his first touchdown toss in the NFL. Not really official yet, but he becomes the first number one overall pick to throw a touchdown pass in his

0: time for Daniels, though. Mike Golic Jr. on the Golics.
1: This just doesn't invite any conversations that you could or should want if you're Jaden Daniels, right?
2: No.
1: This is usually an argument you want other people to make on your behalf. You want LSU fans indignant that someone was given the number of a Heisman Trophy winner at that school. And instead, what you've done is, and especially with the statement, invited a comparison that's not going to be a winner for you. Like, Jaden Daniels is one of three Heisman Trophy winners in LSU's history. That is an incredible accomplishment. Wanting to be treated the same as Joe Burrow, who not only won a national championship there, but authored one of the best college football seasons of the 21st century, isn't a comparison that's going to be a winning value proposition for you.
0: All right, so tough to blame him there. Either way, it's Pickett's jersey for 2026 when he and LSU welcome Clemson to town Saturday, September 5th of week one. Number one in the National League, meet number two in the National League. That's next. SportsCenter All Night continues. It's ESPN Radio.
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0: Las Vegas was built for stars. And on August 22nd, two of boxing's biggest take center stage. 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
0: It's time to put up or shut up. Rolly Romero versus Teofimo Lopez, August 22nd.
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8: 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Chris Burnett with you here on SportsCenter All Night. Back to the Diamond. We head out west. Brewers, Dodgers, number one in the National League, meet number two in the National League. Both these teams full speed ahead to the postseason, and it could just be a preview. 28% chance for the Dodgers and the Brewers to meet in the NLCS per ESPN Analytics, the highest projected matchup for the National League. More analytics, Dodgers with a 76% chance to earn a bye coming into Thursday. Brewers, a 79% chance to win the NL Central. We'll pick this one up in the sixth. Milwaukee up 2-1.
9: Send to Teller. Set at the chest. Here go the runners. Here comes the pitch. And the fly ball into deep right center field is way back there. And is a three-run pinch hit home run for Max Muncy.
8: AM 570 LA Sports. Game still closed. Jumping ahead to the ninth inning.
10: Ground ball right side. Base hit. Churio around third. He will score. Mitchell's headed to third. He'll make it there. Jake Bowers delivers. It's 5-4 Milwaukee. Just served it through the right side, past the shift. The Brewers have scored three times on five hits in the ninth inning.
8: 620 WTMJ, and that would do it. The Brewers beat the Dodgers 5-4. They become the first team in baseball to reach 75 wins for the second straight season. Second team to do that in consecutive years in the last 20 years. They joined the Yankees in 2009 and 2010. For Max Muncy, his 131st career home run at Dodger Stadium. And for the Dodgers, their first loss this season when leading by multiple runs in the ninth inning or later. At 52-0, they had been one of six teams undefeated in that situation entering the night. Pirates, Marlins. Pirates on a three-game skid, trying to get back in the win column. Apparently closed the door and had a heart-to-heart meeting on Wednesday night. They sent Braxton Ashcraft to the hill. Marlins going for the sweep at home after taking the first two. Well, Pittsburgh had other plans there. Scoreless until the fifth. Pirates enter the eighth up 5-0.
10: There's a 1-2 and a swing and a fly ball hit to deep left field. And this ball is back and this ball is gone. A home run. Rafael Flores Jr. Three-run shot to deep left. And the Pirates blowing out the Marlins. They're up 8-0. What a response after the closed-door meeting last night. And they have really shown up today.
8: 93.7, the fan. And just when you thought they might hang it up, they decided to get some more frustration out. Well, Flores did. One inning later in the ninth.
10: A swing fly ball. Flores trying for another home run. This one's out of here. He's driven in six. Another three-run home run for Rafael Flores Jr., his second in as many innings. The Pirates are up 13-0.
8: That second shot made him the third Pirates catcher with two home runs.

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0: It's time to put up or shut up. Rolly Romero versus Teofimo Lopez, August 22nd.
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0: door. 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
4: 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Is it the four corners of the earth?
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4: 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Like, what happens when you get to the end of the earth?
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4: 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I stay in my lane when I go around the globe.
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10: They say solo home runs won't beat you in baseball unless you're the Yankees playing the Mariners Thursday. 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
12: The 2-2. Swung on, cranked. Left field. It's high. It's deep. It is gone. Weston Wilson, a solo home run. And the Mariners have the lead. 1-0 Mariners. Weston Wilson strikes. Only the second home run Max Fried has given up this year.
9: Number 4.
10: Major League Baseball took center stage in Iowa for the Field of Dreams game, and Kyle Schwarber made sure the fans enjoyed the show. 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
13: Out of a stretch, the delivery. Oh, this ball's hammered toward right field. It is high. It has a serious chance. Back to the wall is Keisho. He's at the wall, and he jumps home, and he knocked it over. He jumped to catch it. It hit his glove, and the ball dropped over the wall. Wow, and the Phils are going to jump up 4-1. I mean, I feel bad for Kieschel and great for Schwarber at the same time.
9: Number 3.
10: Fernando Mendoza made his pro debut for the Raiders and gave the Vegas faithful a glimpse into their future on Raider Nation Radio, 9:20 a.m.
14: Castro on the inside slot. Fernando looking left across the middle. Caught. Touchdown. Jack Besh. Fernando Mendoza. A rifle to Jack Besh. And the Raiders score 6. Touchdown. Las Vegas Raiders.
9: Number 2.
10: Cade Cavalli was dealing in the nation's capital, and teammate Abi Ortiz made sure he got all the run support he needed with this 3-run shot on the Nationals radio network.
15: Gausman to the belt. 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Pearl Armstrong going back to the wall.

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9: Passer on the inside slot. Fernando looking left across the middle. Caught. Touchdown. Jack Besh. Fernando Mendoza. A rifle to Jack Besh. And the Raiders score 6. Touchdown, Las Vegas Raiders.
10: 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First action in the NFL last night, preseason football, 10 of 16, 97 yards, and a touchdown against the Arizona Cardinals, along with Chris Canty, Evan Cohen, and you kind of heard the laugh there. What an honor. The greatest.
11: Wow.
10: Seriously, the godfather of ESPN Radio, wow. 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Eastern here on ESPN Radio, is joining us for the show today. What up, Freddie?
11: I'm good being with you, gentlemen, number one. Number two, I think it's the first time all three of us have been together. We've done shows. Well, I've done shows with Chris. Evan, you and I go back many, many years. We did the Boca Raton Bowl the last couple of years. But all three of us together, like a three horseman effect, it's going to be a good morning on this Friday.
12: Well, quite literally, the horseman.
11: I wasn't trying to shade you, CC.
12: The way I sound right now.
11: I wasn't trying to do that. That was not my intent.
10: CC has been up to no good in the greatest of ways recently. Uh-huh. Do you know yesterday at First Take, we were together. I was throwing break. Yeah. I wasn't on camera and he punched me.
11: I heard you say that. I was watching that yesterday. I said, well, is Evan Cohen still alive? Because CC's not a small in the box. So if he hits you, you're going to move.
10: Oh, yeah.
12: Well, Freddie, see, it was a rough day all the way around for Evan on First Take, throwing it to break because we had an incident with Dan Orlovsky where Dano was rubbing Evan's back.
11: Okay.
12: And as we're going to break, they had a certain quarterback from the Cleveland Browns on the screen. It just made it a very awkward moment when Evan said, stop rubbing me. Very, very strange.
10: I didn't know that was happening.
12: Very strange moment.
10: Yeah.
12: Very awkward. Very unsettling for me to be a part of that moment.
11: Well, put it this way. Hearing this and the post-game recap, now I'm unsettled and uncomfortable after hearing about this.
12: It was one of those situations, Freddie C., where I felt like I needed to go to talk to HR.
10: backfired.
12: It was that kind of time on First Take. It was that kind of crew.
11: It was literally first rubbing First Take, wasn't it? Sorry, Evan.
10: When did they want to find the video of you punching me? When was that? Do you remember that?
12: Oh, that was after Kendrick Perkins giving his A-list of point guards. Yeah.
10: Right, so that's when it was. Yes. By the way, I will say one other thing, Freddie, just you and I.

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9: CC is trying to find people to punch me in the face, which is just an amazing thing. I have never been in a fist fight, and you—I think you wanted to be the first person in my life to punch me in the
10: face. I did nothing of the sort. I just simply pointed out that Nuno was too eager to ask you the question about whether or not you've been punched in the face.
11: You got knocked the f*** out, man.
12: Competition's paying the price.
10: That was not a punch. That was a love tap. That was a love tap. It was not a punch.
13: It wasn't.
10: It was not a punch.
14: Wait, if you're saying it's a love tap.
13: Yeah.
14: You know what that means.
10: What's up?
13: What is it?
14: That means you're saying you love me.
10: I do.
13: That's true.
10: I do love you.
13: That is true.
14: What? Look at this.
13: That is true.
14: I love him too. He's wonderful.
13: If he did like... Oh, wow.
14: Hold on, Freddie. I'm going to...
10: No. It's more of a brotherly love. This is a brotherly love.
13: It's a brotherly love.
10: I don't have the same kind of love that Dan Orlovsky has.
13: A brotherly
10: love. This is a brotherly love.
13: It's a brotherly
10: love. This is a brotherly love. This is a we fight all the time kind of love.
13: So already.
14: You know what's amazing, Freddie, also?
13: What's
14: so
13: that?
14: In my ear, you know, as if he needs to do this, Nuno, our producer, says, boy, you oversold that.
15: Yeah, you did.
13: Wow, really, Nuno? Come on, Nuno.
10: You did oversell it.
14: You said he punched you.
10: I didn't punch you. It's a love tap.
13: You know what it is? When you're not as big as UCC,
14: thank you.
13: Any kind of brotherly shove is going to displace human beings, because I'm sure you know your strength, but you don't know your strength because you're the hitter. Not the hit E.
14: Thank
13: and
14: you,
13: usually
14: Freddie.
13: The hit E's are the ones that'll say, ah, that was a little bit more than a shove or a little bit more than a punch.
10: Freddie C, was that a shove or was it a punch or was it a tap?
13: It was a tap from your standpoint. The hit E, I'm sure, would have a difference of opinion.
10: I don't know, man. I don't know. If we put that out on social media for our sportsmanlike with a poll, there's no way that people feel like that was a punch.
13: Yeah, it was not a punch.
10: It was not a punch at all. It was a tap.
13: Well, see, when you're used to hitting people being hit, CC, you don't worry about those things. Evan doesn't have to worry about being hit or hitting people.
14: Not anymore.
13: Right.
10: If you think that was a punch, it makes it easier to understand how you threw 80 interceptions in a game.
14: Which is another thing they felt the need to bring up.
10: It makes it easier to process
14: in
10: that.
14: I don't understand. I felt like I was sitting there watching Adam Vinatieri's Hall of Fame speech.
13: Mm-hmm.
14: By the way, if you missed, he was on Amber and Ian. Go back and listen on the podcast, 8 p. to 10 p. Eastern, after Freddie and Harry here on ESPN Radio, where he like destroyed everybody. In the middle of this, I got CC quote unquote punching me, Orlovsky rubbing my back, and then they broke into how bad I was as a football player, which I'm not saying is wrong, but that's not what we were talking about in the midst of First Take. So
15: I like that Orlovsky pretended like he was surprised by it, like he hasn't heard this information multiple times. He's like, what? 8 interceptions?
14: No, I don't think
15: We've definitely told Orlovsky that.
14: No, I know, but I thought he acted like he knew it yesterday.
15: It seemed like he was surprised.
14: Can we
15: bring up one more First Take thing?
14: Oh, jeez.
15: Don't worry, Evan. This one's not about you.
13: Okay.
15: Canty, what were you wearing on your chest?
14: Oh,
10: What do you mean?
14: It's cool, that pin.
15: It looked like an exploded sun was popping out of your chest.
13: Oh, stop it.
10: It was a flower. It was a brooch.
13: Thank you.
15: A brooch.
14: You don't wear brooches?
15: Yeah. Yeah, I'm not a big brooch guy. Sorry.
10: What was wrong with it?
13: There was nothing wrong with it, CC.
15: It was noticeable.
13: It was nothing wrong with it, CC.
14: That's the point. It's supposed to be noticeable.
15: Yeah, yeah. Right? No, it was.
14: I thought it looked great.
15: We noticed it.
10: So what are you saying, Pat? Pat, are you saying I need to retire it?
15: I think we hang that one in the rafters.
13: Nope.
10: Wow.
13: CC, nope. Do not pay attention, CC, to non-suit guys.
10: Okay.
13: Like Pat Costello.
14: Explain, attention. Go deeper on that. I like this.
13: Anybody who knows how to wear a suit, like Chris Canty, like Evan Cohen, like Freddie Coleman, we understand exactly how accessories will make the suit. Guys like Pat Costello only wear suits for special events. They don't have that kind of suit game or suit knowledge to criticize people wearing brooches on suits.
15: I don't know. People have seen me in a suit, Freddie. I look pretty good. So
13: yeah, you wear them 3 times a year.
10: So it's what Pat Costello doesn't realize is that my wife bought me that for Father's Day.
13: Attaboy.
10: And my wife is

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4: Let me clean up something that happened in Tahoe. 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I kind of threw out a random question on getting help from somebody with a conflict of interest for the Super Bowl. Who did you seek advice from going into the Super Bowl that might surprise me?
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4: 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It's not Diana Rossini.
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1: We are Unsportsmanlike here on ESPN Radio, ESPN2. We are presented by Progressive Insurance, along with Chris Canty, Freddie Coleman, in for Michelle Smallman today. Joining us now, Dan Graziano, ESPN NFL reporter, insider, analyst, host. He does it all. We have to have you jump in on two topics, non-football, that are hanging out there.
2: Yes.
3: Oh, okay. Boy.
1: Number one, a waiter or waitress at a restaurant, is that person in sales?
4: No.
2: Thank you, Graz.
4: They're in distribution.
2: Attaboy. Yes, the voice of reason.
3: Thank distribution.
4: Well, what are they doing to convince you to buy something?
1: You've never had a waiter.
4: Yeah, it comes to the special. Yeah, all right. So there are times, right? Like you go to a restaurant where the waiter is almost like performing the menu. Yeah, but I think these are exceptions. I don't think you get that at most places when the waiter or waitress is like some college kid working the summer for cash so they can go back to school. Like that's different from professional waiter if you go to, you know, some fancy restaurant you probably go to that I don't. Like, yeah, no.
1: Who are you talking to now? I hope you're looking at Canty.
4: One of you guys.
1: Go ahead.
4: No, I know.
2: He's one of you guys.

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2: 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I'm over it.
5: Ugh.
2: With Pat, the producer.
5: I went to the driving range yesterday because it was nice, and I was like, all right, I'll loosen up a little bit. Yeah. I'm so sore. I feel horrible. My knee is killing me. I came to the harsh realization yesterday that I need to do more legs at the gym.
6: Oh.
7: I've got nothing to prove when it comes to my athletic resume.
6: You're right. You know what? Fair, CeCe, fair. You could retire from athletic.
8: I'm over it. I'm sick and tired and over it.
5: Get a life.
9: Yes, each and every day at this time, our producer, Pat Costello, gives us items in and around sports, entertainment, his life that he is over, along with Chris Canty, Freddie Coleman. In for the voice you just heard, Michelle Smallman, still no video of her first pitch. Evan Cohen with you. Pat, the floor is yours.
5: Okay. I heard a take from Scott Van Pelt on the SV pod that I could not have disagreed with more. Take a listen to what SVP and Stanford Steve said about eating on the beach.
10: When it gets to be lunchtime, go back to the condo, you go back to the house, whatever your situation is where you are. And maybe you go back and you get a quick bite. There are other people that will wander into town to a sub shop and sit in a beach chair, in the sand, in the hot sun, and eat a whole ass sub, a cheesesteak with the wrapping paper and the sand and the flies and the
11: onions,
10: sunscreen,
11: and peppers,
10: and just smash a foot long on the beach. Which person are you?
11: I don't eat at the beach.
10: Who are these people? Some of them are in my family, and I just stare at them like, what kind of animal are you? I can't do it. I can't eat in the hot. It's hot as I don't want to sit there with a big steamy meat sub. And I can't see sitting in the sun and eating a whole sub sandwich. The sand, the suntan lotion, the stuff. It's just like you're sweating like a pig.
11: No, I'm with you.
5: Could not possibly disagree more with this.
7: I'm with you on this one, Pat.
5: I'm supposed to leave the beach. I'm supposed to go all the way like back to wherever I'm staying just to eat a hoagie. No, I'm tossing it in the cooler. I'm taking it to the beach and I'm eating it on the beach.
9: I totally agree with you guys.
7: Yeah.
9: There's also a strategy to the type of food you get for the beach. And Scott and Stanford Steve brought up one huge thing. You're sitting in a beach chair, meaning you're elevated from the sand. If you were on that blanket on the beach, I can understand that. If you don't, but if you're elevated, why can't you eat a sandwich?
5: Also, who's getting a cheesesteak at the beach? I've never seen it.
9: Yeah. I agree.
5: Like, oh, let me get a meatball parm on the beach. It's just not happening.
9: Pat, great point. Yeah. Let's break this down for a second. Yeah. What is the right beach meal? Because in my head, it's just like a turkey sandwich or like a wrap or something like that. Is it like something easy that's not going to spill, that's not too hot? I agree with you. Cheesesteak feels a little much. In my head, like a turkey sandwich is a perfect beach food.
11: Hot dog's a good one.
9: That's a good one.
5: Cold sandwiches. Any cold sandwich is a good one because you can toss it in a cooler with an ice pack and it can sit there.
11: Yeah.
7: I just think it has to be a handheld, whatever it is.
9: Right.
7: Whatever your snack is. Yeah. And here's the other thing. Like, you've got the beach chairs. You also have the

0: Las Vegas was built for stars. And on August 22nd, two of boxing's biggest take center stage. Rolly Romero never follows the script.
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0: It's time to put up or shut up. Rolly Romero versus Teofimo Lopez, August 22nd.
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16: Well, I think the athletic director has to deal with the politicization. You say that again.
17: Huh?
16: The politics of it all.
18: A few moments later.
19: 6,837 receiving yards.
18: A few moments later.
19: Politicization.
16: Politicization.
19: That's a terrible word.
16: It's a very hard word to say.
19: I don't know if anyone could say that word and really stick the landing without stumbling.
16: Cam?
20: Politicization.
19: Okay, maybe Cam.
16: Cam did it. Pat?
20: Politicization.
16: There you go.
19: Nuno?
21: Politicization.
16: No. Thank you for making me feel better, Nuno.
21: Politicization, people.
16: Politicization.
22: There it is.
16: Did I do it?
22: Yeah, you did it.
16: I get it. I did it.
22: You definitely shamed and worked him, Nuno.
16: Can I get a ruling from Vegas East?
20: Say it again.
16: Politicization.
20: That was it.
16: All right. Hey, I did it.
22: You did it two out of three.
16: Two out of three ain't bad. It ain't bad.
22: He is Chris Canty. I'm Freddie Coleman. And for Evan Cohen and Michelle Smallman, this is on Sportsmanlike on ESPN Radio, the ESPN app, Sirius XM Channel 80, as well as on ESPN. You always hit us up anytime you're on the socials at Chris Canty 99. That's Chris's handle, my handle at Coleman ESPN. The word of the day for you is strong, because you've had the hoarse voice going on for a little bit.
16: Yeah.
22: And the fact that you've been able to not just fight through, but overcome, the word strong is the word of the day, Chris Canty, involving you.
16: As long as I don't have to say the word that we came into this segment with, I'm good.
22: No, you did it two out of three times.
16: I'm with Smallman on this one. I don't even know the context of why I was using the word, but it's a terrible word. That word should not be in the English language. It's an awful word.
20: You're just trying to sound smart.
16: Yeah, I know, but
22: wait a minute.
16: I knew the word, but I don't know why it is a word. It should be removed from the English language.
22: There are plenty of words that if we could go through the dictionary, we'd be
16: We need to redline that one out of the dictionary.
22: Yes.
16: Yeah, we need to go back and holler at Webster and tell him to get rid of that one.
22: It's gotten to the point that certain words that aren't used in casual conversation or any kind of conversation, if you're not going to use that word and you just use to appear smart, then maybe just maybe you don't need to have that
3: word. He's apoplectic.
22: It's a conundrum.
16: Apoplectic.
3: I think you live in this fantasia. I still maintain that's a real word.
22: Fantasia?
3: I still maintain fantasia is a real word.
22: Oh, this haterade in this danceria?
16: just because you know somebody that's named Fantasia, Nuno, does not mean it's a real word.
22: You know somebody named Fantasia? No way.
3: No.
22: I'm about to say.
16: Nuno?
22: Wait a minute.
16: Nuno?
22: Wait a minute. Are you trying to lie to save yourself here, Nuno?
3: I'm trying to save us, Freddie. Evan is gone. I'm trying to save us from
22: I think we'll be saved. Fantasia, I'm writing that down.
3: I think you live in this
22: fantasia? I'm writing that down. I'm going to find out.
16: There's no pay tuition.
3: There's just that. There's that je ne sais quoi.
22: Oh, God.
16: Oh, all right. Already. Get us back on track, Freddie.
22: I'll do everything I can to get us back on track. Whatever fantasy was going on yesterday involving the National Football League, a lot of attention, CeCe, focused on the rookies had a chance to get to the center stage. Fernando Mendoza played pretty well for the Las Vegas Raiders, 10 of 16, 97 yards, one touchdown. But the one that got your attention was a guy that I think I worried about more than any other rookie in this draft. Because I didn't know what the offensive line was going to look like in front of Jeremiah Love, the running back of the Arizona Cardinals. I know it's only a preseason game. It's preseason one. But, man, oh, man, you used a great word. Woo! That electricity was there from Jeremiah Love, and it got to the Arizona Cardinals, even though Carson Beck did not start last night.
16: Yeah, he's got the juice. And there are certain running backs that do a really good job with the space that's created for them, and there are other running backs that make their own space. And last night it became abundantly clear to me that Jeremiah Love is the latter, which is

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4: Which ESPN personality should grow a beard? Jeff, welcome to the show. 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
6: I can't grow a beard like Jalen Hurts. That's just next level. But
7: yeah, when Freddie Coleman does kind of the salt and pepper thing, you know, with the goatee and everything, I've done that before. And it's growing in right now again.
8: Smooth operator.
6: We have a lot of savage people on this show at my expense. The rascals known as Pat Costello and Nuna Teixeira. I'm not going to forget this. With Chris Canty and Freddie Coleman, Infant Michelle Smallman and Evan Cohen. It's Unsportsmanlike presented by Progressive Insurance on ESPN Radio, the ESPN app, SiriusXM Channel 80, and ESPNU. Oh, we're going to get to a quarterback that has a lot of talent, but may not have a place to play despite that talent that comes away in a couple of minutes. But Joe Burrow. Out there again, Chris Canty, a lot of conversation is going to be had about it. A quarterback that I believe is elite. Some people don't think he's elite. I get it. I understand a case can be made on both of those sides. Last night played two series for the Cincinnati Bengals. They're probably going to play him a little bit more in the preseason. He did lead his team to a field goal on one drive, but he did take some hits. I wonder how much of the Cincinnati Bengals thinking maybe need to limit his workload in terms of preseason football being on the field to avoid slow starts like they have had in the last couple of years.
9: So, but here's the thing, Freddie. See, you're talking about the offense operating a little bit differently with Joe Burrow being under center more to try to protect him by providing more deception with hard play action passing. Don't you want Joe Burrow to get comfortable doing that in a game-like environment so they don't get out to a slow start in the regular season? That's the part that's the rub for Cincinnati. They're doing something that's a departure from how they've operated the offense in years past in order to protect Joe Burrow. But in order to get the quarterback comfortable and not get out to a slow start, you're going to have to put him in harm's way in the preseason. I understand the challenge that Zach Taylor is facing, but ultimately, this is something that they've tried to do to avoid, you know, early upset losses in September and early October. Under Zach Taylor, the resume is less than flattering when it comes to success in the first couple of months of the season. So I get why they play Joey B and a lot of the starters in the preseason. And even more so this preseason, because they're doing something that is foreign for most of those guys on the offensive side of the ball in the Joe Burrow era.
6: It's completely fair. And I'm with you in terms of, because you always say, and I'm 100% with you, you can't learn about the NFL sitting on the bench. You got to be out there trying to make NFL plays, dealing against NFL defenses, NFL schemes, et cetera, et cetera, et cetera. I just wonder that if you're Joe Burrow and you're Cincinnati Bengals, with everything that you've gone through as an organization leading up to this point, it cannot be an easy decision to say how much time do we give him to make sure he's ready for the regular season based on injury history, lack of consistent offensive line play, the running game has not been there, we didn't see that last year. All those things need to come together, and also you're trying to have a guy who's a great quarterback learn not a new position, but a new way of doing things by playing more under center and not being in a spread in a shotgun formation, even though we know that's where Joe Burrow, Chris, is going to be at his most successful.
9: Well, yeah, I mean, you say he's going to be at his most successful, but he's also going to be at his most exposed.
6: Yeah.
9: And that's what you're worried about, right? The hit that really worried you in that game, I think it was Eric O'Neal coming off the edge, the rookie from Rutgers, that was out of the gun. That was a short edge against left tackle Orlando Brown Jr. And so if you want to avoid those types of hits on your quarterback, it's probably better if you have more closed edges. But more importantly, you have more deception when it comes to whether or not you're going to run or pass. Because guess what? When you line up in the shot,

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3: Let's bring in the commissioner, Adam Silver. Always good to see you again. Thank you for showing up, being punctual as always. We're looking at 2028. Seattle and Vegas still the leading candidates for expansion. And if so, Memphis or Minnesota going to the Eastern Conference?
4: So if we expand, at least we're thinking 28, 29 season. The only two cities at the moment we're looking at are Las Vegas and Seattle. We haven't had a vote on it. It's not a foregone conclusion, but we're in the process of talking to groups that are interested in getting an expansion team in those two cities. And then, yes, if we do add two teams, we'll want to likely even out the conferences, so there will be some movement then.
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4: Yeah, we're currently looking at two teams, but what we've said is it's possible we won't expand at all, and we could expand to just one market.
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0: guy in Tampa long term. This is the most winnable division in all of football.
1: Mm-hmm.
0: Go out there and win it. If you do, you leave no doubt that you are the guy. But if you don't, if it's the Carolina Panthers, if it's the New Orleans Saints, or hell, if it's the Atlanta Falcons with community quarterbacks, if it's those teams and not you, then all of a sudden the Bucs are justified in how they've handled Baker's contract negotiations this offseason.
1: Honestly, both the Buccaneers and Baker run out of excuses to everything you just said, CC, because this should have been their division last year. No doubt about it. They let that division get away into the hands of Carolina Panthers. Not trying to shade the Panthers, but the Bucs, man for man, have more talent than anybody in this division. They are out of excuses. Baker Mayfield's out of excuses to be the guy long term. And in my opinion, CC, the Buccaneers are out of excuses because they have the most talent any team in that division.
0: Well, I mean, yeah, and I'm just sitting there looking at the recap, the autopsy of the 2025 season. They had three straight losses to NFC South opponents, and two of those games were at home. You lost to Tyler Shuck, and you lost to the Atlanta Falcons. And the Atlanta Falcons were rolling with Kirk Cousins, who had been benched, and then they brought back. So, like, it's unacceptable. If you want to be a quarterback, make it top of the market money for that to be the reality of your team.
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6: Braden is 12 years old, just graduated fifth grade, and he's up in Linden. Braden joined us over on Cafe 104.1 this morning, and now he's joining us here live in The Zone. Braden, good afternoon. Nice to talk to you again today.
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0: 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See what I did there?
1: Fritzy, I was prepared for this. You know, I have to say this. Friday Fritzy is a real thing, and I was prepared because in the mentions, people want, watch out for Fritzy, watch out. Fritzy, you are wonderful. I've enjoyed every moment with you.
0: I'm not out of control so far. I'm pretty behaved.
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1: 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Marvin, please, a moment of life coming at you fast.
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0: Maya Love. I am so in love right now. I'm going way over. Paulie.
1: That list you had is interesting because it's like top 10 pick, fifth rounder, top 10 pick, fourth rounder. Alfred Morris was taken in the sixth round of the 2012 draft and ran for 1,600 yards as a rookie.
0: Yeah.
1: Dang.
0: Wow. It's good to have an Alfred in the league. I don't know if we have enough Alfreds in the league. Marvin.
2: Do you think the running back position is the easiest to transition from college to the pros?
0: Historically, I think that was the case. Receivers was the hardest in some ways. You had a 2 to 3 year. I mean, Tim Brown took years to get to a Hall of Fame status. I don't know if that's the case anymore. I mean, receivers can come out. Saw a receiver last night, same game. Marvin Harrison Jr., touchdown. Could be revenge year for him. We'll get more, so much more. Football, football, football. DP Show, 877-3-DP-SHOW for your calls. 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
1: 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The play's on play. Of the day.
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4: Check this out.
5: Luis swings, lines it into right field, a base hit. Here's the throw to the plate. Sanchez is tagged. He's safe. Padres walk it off. Song got underneath the tag. Camposano wins it. The Padres complete the sweep.
6: That's Luis Camposano's walk-off single for the Padres last night. San Diego getting hot. That's what's in. Remember that song where they used to sing? That's what's in. San Diego's won 5 straight, 15 of 19, and now firmly into the second wild card slot. You like to use the expression getting hot at the right time. 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
7: They put out poopsicles that they sent us over the July 4th holiday. They look like those bomb
6: all right,
7: pops. The
6: all
7: red,
6: right,
7: white,
6: Fritzy.
7: And blue.
6: Now I know where people are saying, watch out for Fritzy. Okay, now I get it. Now I get it completely. I have observations. I will get to observations of all of you guys in a wonderful, life-affirming way. We don't need to do that right now. Don't need that. What do you want to talk? We'll take some calls. 877-3-DP-SHOW. Please, I love the idea that this is, I can take calls. I couldn't do this on Around the Horn at ESPN all these years. I see the calls lighting up, but real quick, poll me, Dylan.
8: Yes, sir. Fernando Mendoza, .. Exceeded expectations, met expectations, or did not meet expectations. Obviously, we have to overreact.
6: No, we don't have to overreact, but or maybe looked exactly how we expected.
8: Well, you would be correct, because 80% say met expectations.
6: Okay. Well, that meets my expectations, that 80% would meet my expectations. I have an observation, Dylan, about you. Can I start with you?
8: You may.
6: Yes. I feel you are on the cusp of greatness. The cusp of greatness and the perfect pole. Will you today aspire with me to create the exactly perfect 50-50 pole?
8: Ooh, a challenge. I like
6: it's
8: that.
6: It's a challenge. Doesn't it have to be today? Just a life's mission. It's the greatest. It's like in Seinfeld when Kramer gets the car below E just for that last ride. He's really living the dream. I see it in you. I see the vision in you. I see you could get there to 50-50.
8: I'm going to have to brainstorm some topics.
6: Oh, yes, you will, man.
8: It's tough to get people to meet in the
6: middle.
8: It's
6: more than brainstorm. It's got to become your life.
8: All right.
6: I want to see commitment from you.
8: Challenge accepted.
6: Challenge accepted. Doesn't have to be maybe not today, maybe not tomorrow.
8: Maybe next month.
6: Dylan, I see perfection in you.
8: Thank you, sir.
6: And I think 50-50 is perfection. Fritzy.
7: What about if you thought you were good enough, would you sue to have your jersey number retired? Could that be something that would get in the 50-50 ballpark?
6: Nobody wants to be the sue person anymore. That's the problem with this Jaden Daniels story. And thank you, Fritzy, because it gets me to be able to say we'll be having our guest today in the 10 minutes from now, 2 o'clock hour, Mr. Lau's going to be with us. All right. We have a chance to talk about this Jaden Daniels story again, which I'm excited about. Being litigious is not going to get you 50-50, Fritzy. It's just not. It's not. Paulie.
9: I think.

0: I mean, let's say from the viewer's perspective, the third game is going to be the most wild. You've got guys who got nothing to lose, and they're gonna be cooking it. Number two is when the stars are playing a little bit, but they're not playing much. Game one is when you fall in love the first time. One thing I fell in love with was something I saw. NFL did us a solid and posted an image of A.J. Brown, our first look at A.J. Brown in a Patriots uniform. And what I saw was a man who's jacked. But I mean, the jersey on A.J. Brown was saran wrapped over his body. Like prosciutto, like in the grocery store, sometimes apples have saran wrap over them. They're super tight. It was tight. It was jacked. It was saran wrap. I saw AJ Brown. I was thinking, man, he's looking big. Big not always good for your receiver. See David Boston from many years back. But that's what I saw with AJ Brown. Plenty more coming. We got John Blau, LSU reporter, talk Jaden Daniels in hour two. Courtney Cronin on all things Bears here on the Dan Patrick Show.
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4: Braden is 12 years old, just graduated fifth grade, and he's up in Linden. 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Braden, good afternoon. Nice to talk to you again today.
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6: Good morning, I'm Adam Smith. The Mariners got just enough from their offense to get the win in the Bronx yesterday. Logan Gilbert pitched six innings and combined with three relievers on a four-hitter as the Mariners beat the New York Yankees 1-0. Turning to local news, Bellingham police are searching for a missing teen who was last seen heading to the Bells Fair Mall. State Patrol issued a missing Indigenous person alert for 14-year-old Terrence Charlie. 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And the city
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7: 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And

0: a different sales pitch that has become more popular in the current era of college football, transfer portal. What chip can we put on the table to really bring these guys in here? I mean, yeah, Statue might do that, but just saying the kid wants the number they wore in high school. They got a tattoo, their first tattoo. They got an earring. They got a. They want that number. That's the chip that matters most. A Statue is something that's just almost so far out there. So coaches are doing anything they can. What means less than a promise from a coach, a college football coach? I don't know. But they're doing anything they can to put it out there, and that's part of this. Dylan, a solution, please.
1: Oh, I'll play a little devil's advocate. What if DJ Pickett just says, I'm going to wear a different number?
0: Of course that would be an out here. I get it. He's an All-American.
1: Yeah.
0: He was promised, and if you're an LSU football fan on Saturday, the most important thing is that your man lined up on the outside is in the best position to get that pick and win the game for you. And that's where your focus is. It's not so much, you know, you remember the good times.

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0: the baseball and very much the present with Kyle Schwarber. 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
7: Good morning, I'm Adam Smith. The Mariners got just enough from their offense to get the win in the Bronx yesterday. Logan Gilbert pitched six innings and combined with three relievers on a four-hitter as the Mariners beat the New York Yankees 1-0. Turning to local news, Bellingham police are searching for a missing teen who was last seen heading to Bells Fair Mall. State Patrol issued a missing Indigenous person alert for 14-year-old Terrence Charlie. You can find a photo of him on our website, mybellinghamnow.com. And the city of Bellingham is working to protect the elm trees in Elizabeth Park. The city announced the discovery of European elm bark beetles in three trees along Elizabeth Street on Wednesday. And road work may cause some delays on your weekend commute through Whatcom County. WashDOT crews will be replacing concrete panels on northbound I-5 between Samish Way and Iowa Street starting tomorrow. In your local weather forecast, it'll be sunny in Bellingham today, a high of 77 degrees. Overnight tonight, mostly clear with a low around 56.
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6: Rockets. Canada, even. I think they were included in something I just said right there. Football's here, guys. First week of preseason football. And chance to fall in love. I fell in love with Jeremiah Love last night. I fell in love with him in college, of course. But I saw the vision. And that's what preseason week one does. Do you see the vision?

0: Right now, he probably has the best job security he's had in his career. Obviously, we saw last night Anthony Richardson and Riley Leonard not exactly banging on the door. They have a great tight end in Tyler Warren. Jonathan Taylor's still a stud. And we saw what they were capable of at the beginning of last season when they were the best team in the NFL for a bit. If they can just maintain that and he cannot fumble, I don't know. Anything could happen.
1: A working title for Around the Man Cave was Convince Me. I am simply vinced by that, not convinced. I'm just vinced. Point, Fritzy. There we go.
2: Oh.
1: That's round one, 1-0. Fritzy over Greg. New rules in round two, gentlemen. Stay with me. We're Around the Man Cave. Round two. Here's the new rule, the wrinkle. The opponent now picks the topic. One must argue for their hot take. 15 seconds. Paul's going to be making the argument, which means, Marvin, you're telling him what he has to argue.
3: LSU winning the national title in college football this season.
1: Oh, put it on the clock. 15 seconds. Can't even think about it. Let's go, Paulie.
4: The best story in college football would be for Lane Kiffin, the villain of the sport, to outdo expectations this year and be in the national title game. The entire country would line up to root against LSU, and you need villains. It doesn't matter who he's facing in the title game. Most people would root for that team. It would be beautiful, and it could happen.
1: Wow. And if it did happen, would that make him this year's Indiana? No, because you told me that's not even possible. Whoa, but no, very strong.
4: I think you liked it.
1: Very strong take here. Marvin, you're up, and Paul's going to give you your topic for take Around the Man Cave. Go.
4: This is based on Marvin's love for UConn basketball. Your take is Danny Hurley should have left and taken the Lakers job when offered.
3: Absolutely not, because you end up seeing what happened.
4: You have to make the case for it.
1: Marvin, ooh. He pulled the strategy you were not aware of. Yes, you have to convince me. Make the case for Danny Hurley taking the Lakers job.
3: All right, so when he was going to leave UConn and go to the Lakers, he would have had Luka, Austin Reeves, and LeBron James. And the way he... This is so tough. He contrives his offenses.
1: Holy God, in Marvin's kitchen, and that right there is a 2-point swing. Wow. Paul Pops has come out and emerged from his matchup with Marvin. Yes, this is, you have to convince me. Around the Man Cave, Convince Me edition. Paul, that was a veteran maneuver.
4: I'd like to thank my parents.
1: Which we've never seen before.
4: Wow. Thank you.
1: You will advance to the title round here. Who will he meet, Fritzy or Dylan? Around the Man Cave. And now we have an opportunity here, Dylan, to throw whatever you want at Fritzy. And he's got to give you a 15-second convince me argument.
0: Well, Todd, convince me why Peyton Manning should get credit for the Broncos Super Bowl win.
5: The mere presence of Peyton Manning and the confidence that he exudes, and you see him changing the play at the line of scrimmage, as great as the defense was, it might have been overhyped. The whole, you know, they look at Peyton Manning and they know we're going to score a certain amount of points. He's going to find a way to get us in the end zone, and we're going to be just fine because number 18's in charge, and just his presence alone is enough to make sure you're going to get one more point than the other team.
1: You were so strong, and then you went double time. Do we have to walk that back? Well, we'll see. We'll see. Very strong argument. Dylan, I like the strategy and your choice. And now, Fritzy.
5: I got to return fire right here.
1: Return fire with fire.
5: Make the argument why your Baltimore Ravens not only will not win the AFC North, but could easily finish no better than third in the division.
0: I can very easily make that argument. Last year, they lost to the Steelers to miss the playoffs on a last-second kick. So, obviously, the AFC North is always a razor-thin margin. The Bengals are going to be probably the best they've been in 3 years this season. The Browns don't count. Who cares? But the Steelers, I think Aaron Rodgers might actually have a little left in the tank this year. I could see the Ravens finishing third, no problem.
1: Dylan, it almost seems like you've mentally prepared yourself for that result.
0: You know what? I thought Todd might go somewhere in the Ravens department. I didn't know what, but...
1: Interesting. Final ruling. Fritzy for the win there.
5: Okay.
1: I am impressed in how much he got to Peyton Manning and the real reality of how Peyton did lead that team. And now we've got a final championship, Paul versus Fritzy here. We're into the third round of Around the Man Cave, and this has convinced me now. And once again,

0: moment, I'm going to take a moment to tease the next guest we have on this show. You told us yesterday on this show, Tony Reale, your all-time favorite Yankee is who?
1: Dave Winfield.
0: Dave Winfield, the great Yankee, the all-star, the Hall of Famer, will join us next to make your year. Dave Winfield coming up next. Your thoughts?
1: Oh, my thoughts are I'm over the moon and now I'm a little nervous. That's great. Yes. Oh, Dave, I just saw his face. Don't tease me like that. Dave, it's me, Tony. It's me. It's me, little Anthony. This is me when I first saw you. I had glasses. Anthony Reale. And I loved you, Dave.
0: It's happening.
1: After the break, I really need to tell you something, okay? Thank you for coming, Dave, for taking your time. You made him take time out of his day. Come on.
0: We reached out. Fritzy reached out to the great Dave Winfield, the legendary ball player, and he said, yes, he'd be glad to join you today. Just for you, Tone.
1: I'm thankful for you guys, but more I'm thankful for David Mark Winfield, who I know first and middle name because that's what he means to me. We'll talk to Dave Winfield, Baseball Hall of Famer, on the other side of Dan Patrick Show. You son of a...
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0: Tomorrow, in your local weather forecast, it'll be sunny in Bellingham today, a high of 77 degrees. Overnight tonight, mostly clear with a low around 56.
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2: 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Miss the show? 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

There it is. Look at that. That's the picture. Leaping over people. There was one run before the one that we have the still photograph up on the screen, and I think anybody who's listening understands what I'm referring to, because that popped up, that run right around midfield where he did leapfrog at the end, showed up on your phone as an alert.

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2: Westwood One presents Today in Women's Sports. The Golden State Valkyries have won 14 of their last 16 games, and the team sits in second place of the WNBA standings. On Wednesday night, Golden State defeated the Chicago Sky 91-71 to grab their fifth straight victory. The Valkyries statistically have the league's best defense, ranking first in points per game allowed. Golden State hasn't had an explosive offense like the other contenders, but they have scored 90-plus points in four of their last five games. Veronica Burton and the Valkyries starters combined for 43 points on Wednesday, but they got 48 from their bench in the victory.
3: It says a lot about us. We have a very selfless team, and at the end of the day, everyone's a threat. So I think that's a beautiful thing. We're going to find whoever's the hot hand, and they're going to continue to go, and that can be anyone.
2: The Valkyries are just in their second season of WNBA play, and they boast a 24-9 record. The team is off until Monday, and then they'll host the Dallas Wings. With Today in Women's Sports, I'm Jody Jackson on Westwood One.
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0: It's just like it's not inventive enough. It's not wide open enough. It's not fast enough. It's not all of that. It's just not enough. Here comes Mike McDaniel, The Odd Couple. Let's roll. What is the effect going to be? Because at the end of the day, fourth down, it is time.
1: Fourth down.
0: It is time for Justin Herbert to win a playoff game. Whoa. That's it. Jim could come here and pump him for the Heisman verbally and all he wants. And he's done that. And he has infused this guy with all the confidence and all his love and all of his thoughts and all of his best. But at the end of the day, Chargers make the playoffs, which I assume they're going to because they've got the roster and the coaching staff and everything going for them. When push comes to shove and the Chargers make the playoffs, by the way, it'd be great to have a home game, number one. Not like instead of going to Jacksonville or the New England cold. It is time for Justin Herbert to win a playoff game with Jim Harbaugh as his head coach. It's year three.
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6: 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All rise. Terzo in Iowa has entered the chat. What's up, Terzo? How are you, sir?
7: Well, I'm doing well, Rich. No, just sitting down here at Carl's enjoying the Iowa against Wisconsin Little League World Series game. So I believe myself and our buddy down in San Antonio are probably right about the same three fingers deep.
6: Okay.
8: Oh, hey.
6: You know? Awesome.
7: Shout out to Jimmy. Go. Also, right. I do not believe in ties, Rich. You know, two men enter, one man leaves.
6: Understood.
7: Two men enter, one man leaves.
6: Got it. Yep.
7: Hey, so, Rich, I was talking to Adam in the back, and I know I've been trying to finagle TJ and Brockman to come down for the Carl's fantasy draft.
6: Okay.
7: Why don't you guys send Adam, and he'd be the proxy for TJ and Brockman?
6: What do you mean by proxy?
8: Like he picked for us.
7: He picked for them.
6: Yeah, I don't think TJ is
9: not happening.
6: There's no proxy.
8: Yeah, he don't even play fantasy.
6: You don't understand. Terzo. TJ roots for the team. Run like it's a fantasy team. Jerry Jones runs the Cowboys as if it's a fantasy team.
8: How can you say that?
6: Because he doesn't let anybody else choose for him.
8: Oh, okay. I thought you were knocking some of his moves.
6: That's what I'm saying.
9: No, okay. No.
8: That part. Yeah. Okay.
7: No.
6: You know what I mean? Like, you're not. There's no proxy for you. You're like the Jerry Jones of fantasy. You choose your players. You choose the groceries. You know, if a duck quacks, feed it.
8: Well, that's right.
6: You know what I mean?
8: A squirrel.
7: The unfortunate part, though, is TJ's won probably previous years, though. So
10: when the ducks quack,
8: I have, Terzo. That's disrespectful, but I have.
6: You know what I'm saying?
7: So, TJ, but see, that's my point, though, is that we can't get TJ to even go to the stadium to watch his team. I'm trying to get him to come to Iowa. I was hoping that he'd bring Ashton.
6: You know,
8: Story of my life, guys.
6: Now we know how to go up against Terzo in a courtroom. You got to keep.

0: It's time for the 10 best days of summer. That's right, the Northwest Washington Fair is here.
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4: 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I'll be on NFL Network set in advance of Jets and Buccaneers. That's a 7 Eastern kick. Right there, and then 3 games tomorrow on NFL Network. The Browns and the Bears are first up, so that'll be a significant game for the quarterback spot in Cleveland. And then we've got Rams and Chiefs, Cowboys and Seahawks, baby. That's how we're.
8: And that's when the season really kicks off
4: on Saturday night. 844-204 Rich is the number to dial, and nobody's taking that number away from me because it was promised.
8: No.
4: I'm telling, when I first showed up here on this program, they said your number is 844-204-RICH, yeah, exactly. And we're not giving it to anybody else.
8: We're not.
4: And that's thankfully,
8: you haven't.
4: I have it still.
8: Yeah,
4: I'm not giving it up. I was promised it. I mean, Brian Kelly didn't launch this where he said that's your number, and then all of a sudden it was
8: right.
4: Not.
8: That's right, Brian Kelly.
4: Because apparently that's what happened in LSU. With the recruit DJ Pickett, who wore number 5 all his life, said, "You come here, you get 5." Then he shows up, and Jaden Daniels wore 5 with distinction.
9: Got 5 on it.
8: Nice.
4: You know what I mean?
8: Look at you.
4: Got five on his jersey when he won the Heisman.
8: Wow.
4: And apparently, hey. He was told no one's going to wear it.
8: Right.
4: And then Pickett's was told you can wear it. And then he shows up and Kelly's like, yeah, no, you're wearing 3. Kelly's gone. And now who's wearing 5? Pickett. And so a cease and desist letter comes from Jaden Daniels' camp. And then when we went off the air yesterday, he popped on his Instagram a note. Because, Chris, you gave voice to what a lot of people were thinking is that clearly, his head's not in the Commanders game if his head's in the game about who's wearing his number at LSU right now.
8: Exactly.
4: And he put out a statement on his Instagram account saying, I've been locked in on training camp, and that's been my number one focus. I have a lot of gratitude for my time at LSU, and I'm proud of what my teammates and I accomplished there. Obviously, there are

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4: See where they're at. 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Let's talk about the kid you've got at your starting quarterback spot. There's going to be a ton of eyes on Dante Moore this year, a ton, because his name is mentioned, bandied about as being a first overall selection. What's your relationship with him and how you handle that portion of the equation?
14: Yeah, a common conversation for us, but I'll tell you this, the guy has done an unbelievable job absorbing all the pressure and the spotlight that comes with it. He's one of the most humble people I know. And he realized that he's in charge of his performance, right? It has nothing to do with the media, has nothing to do with the praise, right? Or lack thereof at times. It's really going to be about him and what he does on the field. And that's, I think he handles that pressure really, really well. And he's special, right? The attention that he gets, it's deserved. He's earned it. He's worked really hard. The guy can make some unbelievable throws and unbelievable plays. And sometimes the best play he can make is an incompletion. He knows that, like getting the ball back till we can get back to the line of scrimmage and have another play. So I'm really proud of his growth, what he's done this offseason. I'm really proud of how he's handled, you know, all the attention that's come his way.
4: Have you hooked him up with Bo Nix? Anybody else from the history at the position of your school?
14: He is unbelievable at talking to a lot of people when it comes to, okay, what can I pull from this person? What can I grab from this guy? And, you know, whether it's a conversation with Peyton Manning or it's a conversation with Bo, Marcus Mariota, like whoever, Cam Newton, he's going to figure out what his resources are and how he can tap into it. So he's definitely taking advantage of that and uses it.
4: Obviously, one name leaps out. It's the one that didn't go to Oregon. Obviously Cam Newton didn't either, but Peyton Manning, what's the general tenor of those conversations about what he's
14: I'm not on the phone with him. And right. I don't know that I'm saying they speak weekly, but they've definitely had conversations. And I think a lot of those conversations even happened before, you know, Dante decided to be back.

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5: Seth, you and Adam Schefter broke the news about the sale of the Seattle Seahawks. 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
6: Well, I think that Vinod Khosla, you know, he's not exactly a household name, even though in Silicon Valley, he's obviously well known. Someone very early in the process said, you know, this guy's a killer and don't underestimate his chances to get the team. You know, you never know how these things go, but I think it's an ideal situation in the sense that he's buying a team that obviously is very well run at the moment. And his son, Neil, I think is going to be heavily involved in day-to-day operations on the team. And I think that ownership being involved, not in the minutia of football, but in how football operations work, I think can be a really good thing. And that will be an interesting case study to see over the coming years how it works in Seattle.
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5: 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I mean, that moment right there, there was a part, I know you're not a poker player, World Series of Poker final table, some guy made a terrible read, and it was
8: terrible.
5: And it took him forever to continue making the read, and of course he gets felted, yep. two hands later, and I feel like people listening to you haggle with the coach of the Oregon Ducks over a stupid placement of a stupid thing on a stupid graphic, he's handing you...
9: I thought you were saying Jordans,
5: and you're fighting them.
9: I thought you were saying for me to take away my Penn State fandom, not the actual
5: banner. I didn't care about the banner.
9: I thought that's where my confusion was. I'm like, I'm not going to give up Penn State.
10: He wanted me to go car shopping.
5: Just
10: it ain't
5: off
10: happening.
5: The graphic. By the way, people are probably riding in their cars yelling at the radio like, what's
9: this malfunction? You have a tendency to make things a little worse sometimes. You could have just let it go.
5: Back me up on this, please.
9: The fact that he's not looking at me right now means I'm right.
5: You know I'm right. All right.
8: Georgetown was the easy remove.
11: Rich Eisen is right.
5: Thank you. All right.
8: Keep pensing.
5: I'm a little concerned here about the ramifications because the segment's called the Top 5.
8: Oh.
5: And that number is in the news.
10: Can we use it?
5: I'm just going to do it without permission. I'm going to run the risk.
8: Who are we calling?
5: My top five moments of significance, if you will, from the first night of preseason. Standout moments and takeaways presented by Hyundai.

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0: There's three preseason games tonight, and we're that much closer to the regular season. The Seahawks-Patriots Wednesday night opener is less than a month away.
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8: Westwood One presents Today in Women's Sports. The Golden State Valkyries have won 14 of their last 16 games, and the team sits in second place of the WNBA standings. On Wednesday night, Golden State defeated the Chicago Sky 91-71 to grab their fifth straight victory. The Valkyries statistically have the league's best defense, ranking first in points per game allowed. Golden State hasn't had an explosive offense like the other contenders, but they have scored 90-plus points in 4 of their last 5 games. Veronica Burton and the Valkyries starters combined for 43 points on Wednesday, but they got 48 from their bench in the victory.
9: It says a lot about us. We have a very selfless team, and at the end of the day, everyone's a threat. So I think that's a beautiful thing. We're going to find whoever's the hot hand, and they're going to continue to go, and that can be anyone.
8: The Valkyries are just in their second season of WNBA play, and they boast a 24-9 record. The team is off until Monday, and then they'll host the Dallas Wings. With Today in Women's Sports, I'm Jody Jackson on Westwood One.
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9: There's a lot of different things that the NFL is trying to do. Games, you know, every day of the week. Now we're going to Australia. We're going to the four corners. Is it the four corners of the earth?
10: Checking.
9: Just want to make sure.
10: I believe that's the saying.
9: 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Yeah. Didn't know how many quarters there are.
10: And I checked.
9: Corners.
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9: There are no corners.
11: On the earth.
9: 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Unless you're a flat earther.
10: Unless you're a globist, then there's no corners, but.
9: Didn't one of the astronauts send a picture just to say if you're a flat earther, this should change all of that? I never understood that with flat earthers. Like, what happens when you get to the end of the earth?
12: Remember, we had this discussion. What is the town that's on the edge?
9: Yeah.
10: We are about to get just
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10: deluge of stay in your lane
9: content
10: right now.
9: I know. I stay in my lane when I go around the globe.
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13: All things Northwest sports, whether it's the Seahawks, Mariners, Kraken, Cougs, or Huskies, and high school sports, get it right here in the zone on 1170 KPUG Bellingham.

So we move into hour number two. It is the Jim Rome Show presented by my pals at FanDuel. I give much thanks to them. All right, so like a couple of ships passing in the night. Nick has 1 foot out the door. And somewhere overseas on his way back, probably 40,000 feet up, is none other than Rizzler Fan 9000, a.k.a.

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4: Braden is 12 years old, just graduated fifth grade, and he's up in Linden. Braden joined us over on Cafe 104.1 this morning, and now he's joining us here live in The Zone. Braden, good afternoon. Nice to talk to you again today.
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0: All right, so coming down to it, not done yet, though. You got to finish strong. You got to finish strong on a Friday. All right, so still ahead, the ATP. So ask us anything you want. Maybe you want to shoot Nick a question. I know you did earlier in the week when I announced that this was his final day. But you can do that if you want. Or ask me or anybody else anything. The ATP is coming up. Alvy's week that was coming up. You know, not exactly news that Jim Harbaugh is extremely infatuated with Justin Herbert. He's only absolutely gushed over this dude every single chance he's had since he accepted that job as Chargers head coach, including calling Herbert one of the best of all time, which is, frankly, as much as I like the guy, and I do like the quarterback a lot, it's ridiculous.
1: Kind of ridiculous.
0: To be calling him one of the best of all time.
1: Sir, in all honesty,
0: but when Harbaugh initially said it, it was 2 years ago now. That was going into Harbaugh's debut season with the Bolts, and he was obviously trying to get off on the right foot with his franchise quarterback and kind of give him a taste of that, attack every single day with the greatest enthusiasm known to mankind. So when he was saying things like that, I would expect him to try to pump his franchise quarterback up, even if it was kooky as hell. But then Harbaugh is kooky as hell. But this week, he went even further. And I have to say at this point, the hyperbole is getting old. It really is. Except I'm not even sure that he thinks that it's hyperbole. I think that he actually, because at this point, why would you need to say something like this about that guy? That guy, I think, is not lacking for confidence. That guy is a vet. Why do you need

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3: Let me clean up something that happened in Tahoe. 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
3: 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If it's not Diana Rossini.
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1: And a very good Friday afternoon to you. Welcome back to The Zone. My name is Jason Upton, filling in for Alan Fee for the day. He has the day off. No, it's not because of the Mariners. No, the Mariners did not drive Alan insane yet. No, and Alan is on some golf-related trip, doing something around that. But no, he hasn't gone crazy just yet from the Mariners. Sometimes I take him aside after these shows and I ask him, I know you're ranting a lot. Are you okay? Like, I know you love these rants. They're your thing. I know it's been getting harder with how the Mariners have been playing lately in the season. Are you good? And he's like, no. It's nothing to do with the Mariners. We know they're heading into a massive series against the Astros that, to be honest, could make or break the season. I know we say that with a lot of these must-win series, but man, it doesn't get any more must-win than three games in Houston against the division-leading Houston Astros. We got a short show on The Zone today because they're going at it a little bit earlier on. Pre-game show starts at 4 o'clock here on KPUG. 5:10 first pitch with George Kirby on the mound as the Mariners look to make up a little bit of this distance in the AL West in a monumental series that we're going to dive into here in just a bit. We've got a lot for you on today's Zone show coming up in just a little bit. We got Wetiko Layton, head coach of the Lummi Nation Blackhawks football team. We've been continuing our series of interviews with coaches from around the county. We've gotten Andy Olson and Blaine, Adam Leonard and Bellingham, Blake Van Dalen and Linden, Justin Ports over in Anacortes, Greg Terpstra with the Linden Christian Lynx yesterday, and we continued that with the Lummi Nation Blackhawks, who saw market improvement in 2025 and are looking to build on that, as we saw one of the best Blackhawks season in recent memory last year. What are they doing to build on that? We'll ask Coach Layton here in just a bit. Later on, Terrion Arnold is the newest cornerback in Seattle with the Seahawks. A whole lot of controversy around that one. Currently facing life in prison for 8 felonies. You don't see that one every day, especially not with the Seahawks and the culture they've built. But Mike McDonald has addressed all the talk. He was speaking to reporters at the VMAC just hours ago earlier today, so we'll give you the latest on where the coach is at with this, his explanation for it, what the soonest we could see Terrion Arnold in a Seahawks uniform is, and a whole lot more.

Or as a Detroit Lions fan, you know, I have some very mixed opinions of this as a guy who was rooting for Terrion Arnold for two seasons before all this went down and the Lions cut him. And he's found a new home in Seattle. And I think a lot of people within the organization are cautiously optimistic about how this is going. So we're going to hear from the coach himself talk about what Terrion Arnold signing means for this defense and, you know, a lighter secondary than I think a lot of people realize after the departures of Kobe Bryant, Rick Woolen, the injury to Nicky Minwori. You know, the Seahawks need a little bit more depth in the secondary, and I think that's a bit bigger of a bigger part of the story than people may think. So we'll get onto that in just a little bit, and as, of course, previewing this Mariners-Astros series coming up on the air at 4 o'clock. But first, the big news out of the day with the Mariners is Colt Emerson, who we originally found out at the end of yesterday's Zone show that he was being sent down. The $95 million man has had enough in the majors, apparently. He got a meeting with Dan Wilson, Justin Hollander, Jerry DePoto after yesterday's game against the Yankees. They informed him that they were sending him back down to AAA Tacoma. He finishes his first season in the majors, just under 70 games, hitting 190. His OPS was under 600. He showed some pop with 8 home runs, but ultimately striking out 34% of the time was usually going to get you sent down, especially in the home stretch of the season like the Mariners are at, where the urgency is there. And you can see that by this move, where a lot of us thought that when Colt Emerson was being brought up, he's not going back down. You know, with the 8-year contract being given to him before he even played a single major league game. But clearly, for offense, it has just been struggling in a way that we haven't seen in a while in Seattle. You got to make some changes, and Colt Emerson is clearly the first one you look at. He went 0-for-4 with 4 strikeouts on Wednesday. A lot of these situations where you want to just see him bunt, even those aren't going down. And Colt Emerson is being replaced. This isn't the end of the world. You know, just last season, Cole Young, who has been arguably the most consistent Mariner this year, he was sent down before their playoff run last season. He was really struggling in the majors, and look how he rebounded. Cal, he got sent down to Tacoma before that iconic 2022 homer to end the drought. Look how he turned out this season, notwithstanding. Even A-Rod, you know, got sent down in the mid-90s. So there is a precedent for star players being sent down. This is not any sort of panic alarm on Colt Emerson. It's a big ask to, you know, expect a 21-year-old, or half the season he was 20 years old, to expect him and be a key contributor and be an impact bat on a team with playoff aspirations. That's hard to do. Not everyone's Kevin McGonigal on my Detroit Tigers, you know, shortstop. He got an even bigger contract before the season, and, you know, he was an all-star game just a couple months ago. He's one of the best young shortstops in the league. Not everyone can do that. That's a very rare instance. So Colt Emerson was going to be sent down to AAA Tacoma. We just learned today that he's actually going to the 10-day injured list with left wrist inflammation. Not sure how much of an impact that had on his play. I think his wrist was something he was dealing with in the minors before he got brought up, so maybe this is a lingering thing. But Colt Emerson not getting sent down to Tacoma just yet. He's getting the 10-day injured list. Taking him place on this major league roster, utility man Brock Rodden, a new name to a lot of us, the 18th ranked prospect in the Mariners farm system. He can do it all in the infield, can play second or shortstop. Known for his glove, so that'll be nice. Colt Emerson was a massive slouch on defense. He had a couple of frustrating errors, but Rodden is known for his defense, so I think that will be refreshing to see him in the lineup. He's hitting 262, 19 homers, 65 RBIs, and 92 games for AAA Tacoma, so he's got a little bit of those stats going for him. The Mariners just released their lineup card for today. He's hitting 9th and starting the day at shortstop for the Mariners. So Brock Rodden, major league debut coming up tonight in Houston as a replacement for Colt Emerson. Some of the reporting around this from Adam Judith, Seattle Times, it sounds like Leo Rivas is going to take a lot of these reps at shortstop with Emerson out. You know, usually you'd expect that to fall on J.P. Crawford, who this shortstop was his position at the beginning of the season. He moved to third to give Colt that look at short, but J.P. has been injured, and he's been on the injured list, and the latest we heard from Shannon Dreher, the Mariners insider, is we're not going to see him for the rest of this road trip. So, you know, the Mariners have 3 games in Houston this weekend. They have another 3 in Milwaukee for a tough series against the Brewers. We will not be seeing J.P. for any of that, so Leo Rivas, Brock Rodden, sounds like those two are going to be manning shortstop. We could see a little bit of Cole Young there. That was originally his position in the minor leagues. They obviously put him at second with Colt Emerson coming up, but Cole Young could be a name you see filling at shortstop there.
The latest on the shortstop position for the Mariners.

years after Colt Emerson hitting the 10-day injured list. Well, we got to talk about the series in Houston because, you know, I don't think it's an exaggeration to say this could make or break this entire playoff run for the Mariners. I know a lot of Mariners fans and a lot of you out there have already counted them out and say, you know, what is there to play for? We haven't seen anything from this team to suggest otherwise that they should be making the playoffs. And I agree with that. Like, this offense has been brutal. And, you know, after that sweep in Tampa, I think that shook a lot of people. I think there's even some fans that thought they should have been selling at the trade deadline, which I didn't agree with at the time. I still don't agree with. I think when you have a team this talented, you got to push for it, especially in a historically bad division where, I hate to say it, but a sweep of the Astros and you're back within two games of the division lead, as sorry as this season's been, it's not the craziest thing to think that could happen because the Mariners have been dominant over the Astros this year. They swept them in four games earlier this season. That was in T-Mobile Park, where we know the Mariners play a lot better, but then the series went to Houston just a month later, and the Mariners took two out of three. The only win the Astros have over the Mariners this season was a walk-off win in 10 innings. That's been the only game they've won. Now, you look at this, you see the Mariners, they've scored 7.5 runs per game over those seven games against Houston. They've only given up just over 3 runs per game. It's nothing but dominance, but there is a big asterisk around that because this is not the same Houston Astros team that we saw in mid-April and mid-May. Since then, they've become one of the best teams in the American League, which some people might have seen coming. Others, you know, some people are just shook by the Astros. Some people just think, okay, this team's not going away. They're kind of the boogeyman, I think, to the Mariners in the AL West. They're not going away. And they were right. I'll put my hand up. I thought after 30 games and we saw the Astros team ERA somewhere around 6, they had just a nightmare start to the season. I was like, you know what? I think Texas is the biggest challenge to the Mariners. I think their pitching staff is really good and their hitting could pick up, which it kind of has with the Rangers. They're still ahead of the Mariners in the division. But I really thought the Astros, this would be a down year for them. That is not the case. Their hitting has remained consistently awesome. It's always been awesome. It was awesome in the beginning of the season. It helps when you have the best hitter, I think, in the majors, and Yordan Alvarez, who's pretty much a shoo-in for American League MVP at this point. More on him in just a second. But the big change in the Astros has been their pitching staff, which has gone from awful to slightly below average to even okay. And the reasoning for that is the Astros rotation just got a lot healthier. You know, four of the five pitchers on their starting rotation have come back since those Mariners series, four guys that we didn't see back then. And they're pitching halfway decently, including their ace Hunter Brown, who's now back. And, you know, that you expect that makes a world of a difference. This is going to be a lot different of a series than we saw earlier this season. You remember those starts? The Mariners were lucky enough to get two games against the Astros starter Tatsuya Imai, their sensation from overseas, who was a big disappointment in Houston this season. Basically, the first time they see him, he walks four batters in a third of an inning. They pounce all over him. He didn't make it out of a third of an inning in that start before being pulled. Basically, he gave up 9 runs in 4 1/3 innings between two starts against the Mariners early this season. We would enter those series with the Mariners where their offense was lacking. You'd be a little concerned, and then they'd pull off like basically 30 runs in 3 games against the Astros, 25 runs in 3 games against the Astros. You're like, man, okay, you're seeing something. And it turns out that was probably more of a testament to how bad the Astros pitching was back then. Again, Tatsuya Imai, not a guy in the Astros rotation right now. They've gotten Hunter Brown back. They've gotten Christian Javier back. They've gotten a couple other guys. Again, four of the five guys in their starting rotation have come back since those series. So even though the Astros pitching isn't the Mariners level, it's probably not a top 10 rotation in the league, in the majors, it's still a lot better than being by far the worst in Major League Baseball when the Mariners saw them earlier this season. So this is not going to be the pushover. This is not going to be the offensive revival that we saw earlier this season, when, you know, this is one of the few, that was one of the few points in the season where we were really praising the Mariners hitting. That's not the case this time around. The Astros all-star closer, Josh Hader, he's back out of the bullpen. Their all-star shortstop, Jeremy Pena, he's also back. Oh, and by the way, Yordan Alvarez, currently on track to become the second player since the 1960s to win the Triple Crown.
He's tied for the lead in home runs. This is going to be a really

fun home run race, by the way. There's a ton of guys grouped around 35 and 36 home runs right now, including Alvarez. He's right there in that. He's leading the RBIs. He actually, his most comfortable lead, which you usually don't see, especially in Triple Crown, is an average. I think he has like a 10-point lead in batting average over the next best guy in the American League. So Jordan Alvarez doing incredible stuff over there in Houston. I know that's not what Mariners fans want to hear, but it's, you know, it's part of the story going into the series. I mean, earlier this season, you could just count on, you know, this is going to be a crappy Houston rotation. They're banged up and we can finally get some runs. You actually got to show something. And, you know, by the way, this isn't the same Mariners lineup that was back then. I noted that Brock Rodden's in the lineup. We got Victor Robles in center field. Thankfully, Brendan Donovan's back in the lineup. He's at third base today per the lineup. But, man, again, this is not that Astros team you saw earlier. And a sweep, I think even I would, you know, would say, hey, division race is over. Right now, we're at the 40-game mark. There's 40 games left in the season. And that might seem like a lot, but if the Mariners get swept, they're going to be, what, 11 games back? No, 8 games back of the division lead. Right now, with 40 games left in the season, Mariners are 57-65, 5 games out of the AL West lead, 3.5 out of the wild card. Alan has, you know, properly noted that wild card might not want to be what you're shooting for, because basically the Red Sox and Yankees have claimed those first two wild card spots, and now there's 7 teams competing for one wild card spot. The Mariners, my Detroit Tigers, who quietly have become, I think, the hottest team, arguably, in the American League. I know Tampa's on a 9-game win streak, so as of late, but over the past 2 months, Detroit, don't look now, they have the highest run differential in the entire American League throughout the whole season. So you have Seattle, Detroit, Texas, Minnesota, Cleveland, Baltimore, Toronto. I mean, the fourth and fifth teams in the AL East right now are above the Mariners. The fact that we're still even talking about them in a place to possibly make the playoffs is just lucky, to be honest. I mean, it's lucky. If they're in the AL East, there'd be no division talk. If they're in the National League, there certainly wouldn't be any playoff talk. I mean, they would have been selling, and we would have seen probably Randy Rosarena shipped off at the trade deadline. So, you know, I think a lot of guys on this team are pretty grateful that they even have a shot at this still, when the leader in your division right now in the Astros is 2 games above 500. So I think there's a lot of conversation to be had within this team. I think there's an angle you look at this and say the players are basically playing for Dan Wilson's job. I don't think that he's going to have a whole lot of say in this, or any moves he makes at this point are going to have a whole lot of say in this. You know, we're going to get to this later in the show, but there's a lot of, you know, reporters around, Buster Olney with ESPN, Ryan Divish at the Seattle Times, who are basically like, this isn't the whole Scott Service situation from 2 years ago where the team wasn't living up to expectations and he gets canned. Dan Wilson's kind of a legacy figure in this organization. That was on display during the team's 50th anniversary celebration the other weekend against Tampa. The team hired Dan because he basically ceded the leadership to the players, and he's just a voice that not only connects with the players, but they really respect. And he's able to hand off a lot of those leadership duties to the players. And as we've seen play out this season, it's hard to have a clubhouse that's led by, you know, the two leaders, I think, would be Cal Raleigh, J.P. Crawford, and sure, you can throw Julio in there. I don't think that's the easiest thing to have when your number one leader goes from 60 home runs in a season, the all-time greatest catcher season, to the worst batting average in the entire majors. JP is a guy who's basically on his way out. Cole Emerson's took his spot at short, and JP's trying to advocate for him to stay on the team after this season because he is going to be a free agent. And then Julio, it's just another one of those seasons where you're like, I want a little bit more out of Julio, and he's starting to show a little bit more this August, but I don't know. I think there is a chance that this team is going to be playing for Dan Wilson's for Dan Wilson to extend his tenure as Mariners manager, and it might not seem that way right now, but with these expectations we had in spring training, all these players, everyone in the organization, they're talking about building on the greatest season in Mariners history. They're talking about the World Series. And the reason that all this hurts so much, I think, and why people are so bruised by what's gone on this season, is because of those expectations. And safe to say, they have not been met just yet. See if the Mariners can change their luck. 3 games in Houston starts tonight. 4 o'clock pregame show, 5:15 first pitch. Right here on KPUG. Coming up next, gearing up for the high school football season, just about 3 weeks away.

0: From Friday Night Lights, we'll hear from Coach Wetiko Layton and how his Lummi Nation Blackhawks are doing. Coming up after the break, I'm Jason Upton. It's 3:17, and you're in the zone.
1: 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The Golden State Valkyries have won 14 of their last 16 games, and the team sits in second place of the WNBA standings. On Wednesday night, Golden State defeated the Chicago Sky 91-71 to grab their fifth straight victory. The Valkyries statistically have the league's best defense, ranking first in points per game allowed. Golden State hasn't had an explosive offense like the other contenders, but they have scored 90-plus points in four of their last five games. Veronica Burton and the Valkyrie starters combined for 43 points on Wednesday, but they got

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0: It's time for the 10 best days of summer. That's right, the Northwest Washington Fair is here.
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3: Welcome back to The Zone 321. Jason Upton with you filling in for Alan Fee for the day. Short Zone show today. We're going till 4 o'clock for the start of coverage for that Mariners-Astros series. Just about 3 weeks away from the start of Friday Night Lights, once again, we continue our series of conversations with coaches from around the county, now speaking with Wetiko Layton, head coach of your Lummi Nation Blackhawks, who joins us now on the Zone phone. Coach, thanks so much for taking the time. How's your Friday going?
4: It's doing pretty good. Thank you for having me.
3: Yeah, absolutely. Is that football itch kind of starting to come back now as we get into practice range and the Friday Night Lights are on the horizon? Coach,
4: Coach,
3: you getting that football itch back now that we're about a couple weeks back from returning the field?
4: Yeah, we're just dialing everything down, getting all the little details down so our kids can be ready for that August 19th start date.
3: Oh, fantastic. So, you know, we've been talking a lot about your football team because you guys had such fantastic improvement last season. I mean, to go from, you know, one combined win from 2023 and 24 to 4 wins last season, that's just incredible. Do you remember the prevailing message from after how last season ended?
4: It's just the small growth that we try to embed into our kids' head. You know, starting this year, a lot of those kids that were on that 1-7 and 0-8 team, they were freshmen and sophomores starting on varsity. So having that improvement from next year or from last year is a big thing, but just that those little tiny steps we really itch for.
3: Yeah, I mean, you guys went right down to the wire last season. You played Acosta in that elimination game with a chance to get into the playoffs, which is, you know, a crazy position to be in after, like you said, a winless season the year before. Did you see any of that affect the confidence of your kids to have that dramatic of an improvement from a lot of guys, like you said, that were on those, you know, 0-8, 1-7 teams?
4: Yeah, I feel like it opened a lot of eyes for our kids of how much ability they have to this game of football. You know, a lot of them are basketball players, but coming out to football and improving the season and having a lot of close games towards the end of the season and possibly making the state playoffs opened a lot of eyes, and a lot of them are eager to get back out there this year.
3: So what's the current state of your team as we you know, head into the season? How many seniors did you lose from last year?
4: I lost two starting seniors, my starting quarterback and defensive end, and also my starting one of my O-line and D-line kids.
3: Got it. So who's slotting in at quarterback now for you?
4: It's still up in the air. I got to see what kids show up, and maybe there'll be someone new. But as of right now, we are open for a quarterback spot.
3: Got it. So when we talk about some of these key returners that are going to be, you know, have some history with this program, who are we going to be seeing a lot of on the field coming up this year?
4: DeAndre James is a really big one. He's really helped us on the defensive end. He's a really tall, big structure. Really helped us on the DN, but also on the offensive line. He's real tough to be around when you're pulling. So it's kind of scary. He's a big help. And also Gregory Hawk really helped us at the running back.

0: fire starter, really loves to get the hype going. And on the defensive end, he started at linebacker, but due to some injuries, he turned around and became a cornerback for us and really improved on that position.
1: You know, when we talk goals for the season, after having such, you know, marked improvement from 2024 to 25, do you set goals? Do you have specific things you want to see this team achieve when you come into the season? Does anything come to mind in that respect?
0: Just having the same kind of heart and desire they had last year. You know, we want to take this season 1 week at a time, focusing on each opponent. Not really focusing on getting to state, but winning each week so we can get to that point will be a big thing for us.
1: And speaking with Lemmy Nation head football coach Watiko Layton, Coach, you have a couple of years of being a head coach under your belt now. What do you feel like you've learned that's helping you go into this season this time around?
0: I feel like I've learned mostly is to be there for our kids. You know, a lot of them, football is not the only thing they're doing. You know, I know as a head coach, we think it's only about football. We got to focus on football, but a lot of them have a lot of outside stuff that's going on. So being there as a big brother for them has been a really big impact on our coaching staff, being able to reach out to these kids, connect with them, and regroup them whenever they need regrouping.
1: Who do you lean on when you have a question about something, when you need advice for something in coaching, as you're really getting your arms around this? Is there someone on the coaching staff or someone in the community who you really go to when you want to figure something out?
0: If it's coming to being there just as like a person or a coach, I would usually look to Jerome Toby. He's been in the game of coaching for a long time for our community. But if it comes to football philosophies and techniques and fundamentals, I go to my older brother, Winterhawk Layton, who's currently at University of Hawaii. He's been really helpful just connecting with me, finding my flaws, and teaching me how to readjust some stuff.
1: That's great. You know, you mentioned, you know, Jerome Toby, the AD over there, the coach at Lemmy Nation basketball, the boys basketball team, and, you know, that a lot of the players on your football team are part of the basketball team. You know, everyone's talking about Hard Knocks over these past couple weeks, but the cool thing is we had a bit of a Hard Knocks of our own here in Whatcom County when some guys from Cascadia Daily News was falling around the basketball team, and I know you're behind the scenes with a lot of stuff going on with that basketball team. What do you think about the Respect the Res Doc and seeing some of the guys that you're so tight-knit, some of your, you know, football players on the screen and how they came off?
0: I thought it was really nice. You know, Nick and Finn really did a really good job documenting a lot of our moments and stuff. And, you know, as a coach, or like, you know, probably even for the players too, we really overlook those moments that we don't really look back and reflect on all the fun, the hard times, the good times. You know, we kind of forget that stuff. So having Nick and Finn there to document those moments means a lot to those kids, you know.
1: Did you have a favorite part of the doc? Anything that stuck out to you?
0: Let me see. I think it was when DeAndre was saying, I forgot what he said, but he was talking about something that made all of us laugh. But, you know, when we did our little premiere at the Silver East Casino, a lot of our kids had some funny moments that wasn't on the screen, but... It was all in all, it was a really good documentary.
1: Well, that was what's really cool about it, is because, you know, I follow the football teams, the basketball teams over there at Lemmy Nation and know the players, but, you know, talking to Finn and Nick, like, these guys are such characters behind the scenes, and to see some of that come off through the documentary, as I'm sure you know, there's a whole lot more depth to that I'm sure was on display for that blooper reel at Silver Reef. But what was really fun, it was just the characters you guys have and how they were able to come off through that documentary. I loved it.
0: Right.
1: Well, hey, really appreciate the time, Coach Layton. When do you get practice started and underway? When's your guys' opener at?
0: We'll be at Crescent that Saturday, September 5th at 1 p.m.
1: Perfect. All right. Well, we're really, really looking forward to it. Coach Watiko Layton of the Lemmy Nation Blackhawks giving us a lowdown on his season. We're going to have a couple of those games on the radio, so look out for the Blackhawks looking to build on a really impressive 2025 season. Coach, thank you so much for the time. Looking forward to speaking throughout the season, man.
0: Yeah, appreciate it. Thank you for having me.
1: All right. That was Coach Watiko Layton with the Lemmy Nation Blackhawks. Coming up after the break, Northwest Sports headlines. After that, you're going to hear from the coach, Mike McDonald, on this whole Terrion Arnold situation. First thoughts from the coach after the signing, coming up next in the Zone.

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2: Larry David is here, fresh off of that game four victory for the New York Knicks. What was it like in the arena?
3: 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You really. 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
2: That Ananobi tip was right in front of you.
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2: 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Your seats are right next to the Spurs bench.
3: 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And you know, I'm starting to yell at him. I'm going, "Hey, man, come on, give us a break here."
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5: Good afternoon, I'm Jason Upton. The Mariners are back tonight for a crucial division showdown. They're kicking off a three-game series against their rival Astros in Houston. Habs are coming off a 1-0 win over the Yankees yesterday that snapped their six-game skid. They've still dropped 15 of their last 21 games. They now sit 5 behind the Astros for first place in the AL West. Seattle won 6 of their 7 matchups earlier this season, but the surging Astros have shaped into one of the best teams in the AL since then, having won 15 of their last 21. Time is ticking to turn things around as the Mariners only have 40 games left in the regular season. George Kirby on the mound for tonight's series opener. Coverage begins at 4 o'clock. First pitch at 5:10 right here on KPUG. Meanwhile, the team placed rookie shortstop Colt Emerson on the 10-day injured list today with left wrist inflammation. The team had originally planned to send him to AAA Tacoma, with utility man Brock Rodden getting called up from the Rainiers to take his place in the infield. 21-year-old Emerson finished his first big league season batting 190 with 8 home runs and 23 RBI in 69 games. We're sure to see more of him in the foreseeable future after the Mariners inked him to an 8-year, $95 million extension in May. The Storm are back tonight as they look to build on what little momentum they've had this season. They're hosting the Portland Fire in the second leg of their three-game homestand. Seattle's coming off a 9-point win over Chicago on Monday that avoided extending their 11-game losing streak to the longest in franchise history. They're now facing a Portland team that's fighting for a playoff spot in its first season since being added in WNBA's expansion. The Storm, meanwhile, were the first and so far only team to be officially eliminated from the postseason. Tonight's game tips off at 7 o'clock from Climate Pledge Arena. Meanwhile, the Seahawks are playing their first game since their Super Bowl win this weekend. They're hosting the Dallas Cowboys tomorrow in their preseason opener. It'll mark the return of former Mount Baker standout TJ Bass to the Pacific Northwest. The 2017 graduate from Deming is now entering his fourth season as an offensive guard with the Cowboys. Tonight will be the first of three preseason games. It's going to be the only one played in Seattle before the Seahawks open their season at Lumen Field on September 9th. Coverage for tomorrow's game begins at 3 o'clock. Kickoff is at 5. We'll have that for you over on KGMI. I'm Jason Upton. For more, head to mybellinghamnow.com. And speaking of the Seahawks, breaking news, a little bit more news that we're just getting out of the world of Seahawks is DeMarcus Lawrence just told Yahoo Sports senior reporter Jory Epstein just about an hour ago that this is going to be the final season of his 13-year career. DeMarcus Lawrence, the Seahawks defensive end, five-time Pro Bowler, legend with the Dallas Cowboys. Apparently, he became very, very close to retiring this offseason after winning his first Super Bowl. He had his sixth child right after they won the Lombardi Trophy, but really wants to go back-to-back. And apparently, he has given himself one more shot at it. I think DeMarcus Lawrence was instrumental in getting Fowler over here, his former teammate in Dallas over here, to boost the edge depth for the Seahawks. They needed a replacement for Boye Mafe. And I think that was a really big part of that. So now, you know, we get one more season of DeMarcus Lawrence. The big news in the Seahawks world, obviously, though, Terrion Arnold, the former Detroit Lions cornerback, former first rounder out of Alabama in that 2024 draft.

0: draft class has officially been signed, and it's going to be a league minimum, just over $1 million. We still don't know if he's going to be on the commissioner's exempt list. That is still to be determined by the league. I saw Seattle Sports Radio's Brock Heward saying that he's likely going there. But we still got to figure out a lot, because right now he's on trial, facing life in prison for 8 felonies for allegedly orchestrating, you know, the kidnapping and attempted assault of some people he thought stole money from him. This is a really hairy mess, and, you know, better hear it from someone else connected to the organization than me on what all is going down with this Tarion Arnold situation. Here's Mike McDonald speaking to reporters just hours ago at the FEMAC, giving his thoughts on Tarion Arnold becoming a Seattle Seahawk.
1: I think it was an opportunity to bring on a player that we felt strongly about during the draft process, and we also understand that it's a serious situation with a legal matter that's, you know, there's a process behind it, so we respect that. And that's how we'll operate too, and just letting that process play out and let the league decide if and when, you know, his return to play is, and we'll just kind of understand that that's at play, but there's also an opportunity to bring him in and give him an opportunity to earn a position here. But you know, we feel really strongly about our locker room and our team, and we had a great visit with Tarion, and obviously we knew him going throughout the process, and I referenced the folks that have been in his corner throughout the whole process as well, and you know, we respect those people. And you know, we're not going to ignore those folks that we really respect and have a strong opinion about it as well. So kind of when you put all those things together, it felt like it was a good opportunity for the team.
2: How soon would he be here? Would he be able to play?
1: Well, the timetable right now is being worked out. So he's visited, to my understanding, he's visited quite a few teams, 8+, maybe 10+ teams. So we're working through that on when's the best time for him to come in. But we have an agreement with him, and we'll see. But I just really don't know how we're going to do it.
2: Hey, Mike. As a football player, what would he add to you?
1: Well, you know, it's as a football player, of course, that's why we're trying to bring him on. There's a really great opportunity that we think his skill set fits in our secondary. Plays with a lot of energy, physicality. You know, some of the pattern match stuff that we do is more up his alley that he did at Alabama. And then the personality wise, I think, you know, there's an opportunity there if he's the best version of himself that he could be a fit for us. So, you know, we'll see. When he gets in the building, we'll go about our business like we normally do, and go try to be the best version of us that we can possibly be, and that includes him. Like, that's the message to our team on the daily, is we want our players to come in and be the best version of themselves, and we believe that if you do that, then the team's going to be better for it as well. So Tarion will be the same, you know, the same process with him when he gets here.
0: Seattle Seahawks head coach Mike McDonald speaking on the signing of Tarion Arnold. This is an interesting one. I had very mixed feelings as a Detroit Lions fan who had been following him for 2 seasons. I was really excited coming out of the draft. It sounds like we got a steal. He went in the early 20s, and the Lions really need help with their secondary. That's a whole other thing. They've never really had a great cornerback, at least not for a while. But I think the thing I'd really emphasize about Tarion Arnold is he was really, really disappointing for the Lions in the 2 seasons he played. I think he had 1 interception in like 24 career games. He battled some injuries last season. He had a right shoulder injury that limited to 8 games last year. And basically, he was at the point in training camp where Dan Campbell, our coach, was like, I mean, he's battling for a starting spot. And it's one thing to battle for a starting spot on a team like the Texans, a team like the Eagles, even a team like the Seahawks, who they have some pretty good secondaries. That says something if we're battling for a starting spot. But the Lions really don't. And the fact that he wasn't a guaranteed starter as a first-round pick out of Bama in a weak secondary like Detroit, that should tell you a lot. I mean, that was even before all this Liga drama went on. And when that started, I mean, we're looking at stories of, is this guy going to have to wear an ankle monitor during practice? That's literally who, like, the conversations that were happening within the Lions camp at the time. And I think they just didn't want no part of this drama. And they released him. As we found out, you know, a lot of people did want some part in this drama. The Texans, I think right up there with the Seahawks in terms of best defenses in the NFL, wanted him. They brought him in for a workout. The Giants, the Saints, a couple of teams that really need some help with their secondaries, brought him in. But ultimately, He went to the Seahawks, which I don't

think is a coincidence. I think if you're Therion's agent, who's the same agent, I believe, as Jalen Milroe, and wants to see the best for him, I think the Seahawks culture is a place where you can see that. If you saw episode 2 of Hard Knocks, there was a great scene with Leonard Williams where he was talking about his time before Seattle. And he had been playing with the Giants, and his wife was talking about how, like, you know, Leonard was really thinking about hanging it up and retiring. Like, he had not had a good go of it. He was considering his, like, reconsidering his career, basically. And, you know, Schneider trades for him, you know, adds him to the D-line. He moves to Seattle, which really seems to be a great fit for Leonard Williams. And they were talking about how Washington, the Pacific Northwest, that kind of vibe around here just seemed to fit him. That relaxed vibe. He has his garden. We saw him watering his plants. They were really emphasizing just how, like, the area, you know, Seattle itself, Washington State itself, just the Pacific Northwest is a really calming force and can really change where you're at headspace-wise. And so we can talk about, you know, the Seahawks culture and the vets and the standard they've set there, and maybe that being able to help out Therion a little bit in terms of where his head's at. But I thought it was really interesting how Leonard put that about, you know, coming from an outside place of Seattle and how that changed his headspace. Saying that, I think Leonard Williams is one of the reasons why I think, you know, Therion could learn a lot from being here. You know, we talk about this team's vets, DeMarcus Lawrence, Leonard Williams. You remember that scene from Hard Knocks where Derek Hall was getting into it? And he was having words with Mike McDonald. It was getting heated. And then on the sideline, he goes over to Leo and Lawrence, D-Law. And they're just kind of clowning him. Like, they're making light of the situation while also being pretty firm with him. And I just think those are two veterans that really know how to shape up guys that, especially younger guys who have that talent, who have that ferocity, but, you know, it might not be in the right places. Jaron Reed, another one of those guys who's been with Seattle longer than anyone on this team. I just think there's a lot of defensive voices in this. I think Ernest Jones, who's not even, I don't think, considered a veteran on the same wave as Leo and D-Law and those guys, but I think that's another guy who's not going to take any BS and who's going to set guys straight. And I think that's exactly what Therion Arnold needs right now, and I think that's what his agent is probably thinking too. You know, during that Mike McDonald clip, he said that a lot of people advocated for Therion and his character, and they respect those voices. They don't just... that doesn't go in through one ear and out the other. When Jalen Milroe, who's roommates with him in college, vouches for him and says, I think we should bring this guy in. When the Seahawks defensive backs coach, Carl Scott, who originally recruited Therion Arnold to Alabama, when he says he vouches for him, I think that means a lot. And that was apparently enough for John Schneider to get him. And we saw in that Hard Knocks episode again, like, Snyder had reservations. He was asking his son, like, what precedent is there for, you know, us or other teams adding guys with this off-the-field drama going on? Like, is there something we can point to our fan base? Because clearly he was a little bit concerned with the blowback that there would be. And, you know, what I'm curious about is I feel like it's been pretty positive among the fan base. I think people are confident enough in this culture and confident enough in this, you know, this organization, Schneider and McDonald, this partnership, to say, like, hey, we trust you guys. I think there'd be a lot of questions on a lot of other, you know, fan bases. I think if the Browns signed Therion Arnold, I think there'd be an uproar, and I think people would be like, oh man, classic Browns move. But I really feel like just John Schneider has earned that respect, deservedly so. Let me know what you guys think. Reach out to us, 360-734-1170. Give us a text, give us a call. Let us know how you feel about the Therion Arnold acquisition. Feels like a real high-reward move. And again, worst case scenario, the Seahawks just release him and it's a $1 million contract. I mean, there's not a whole lot of risk being in play here. I don't think there's a risk of him just completely blowing up the locker room, this third year corner who is coming into a really, you know, structured place, a place that has built something. I don't think he can just upend that. I don't think anyone's worried about that. You know, speaking to the football fit, because I think that's something to get lost in it. I mentioned earlier that he was pretty disappointing in the two seasons he had with Detroit, and he was. You know, he was okay in coverage, but he commits way too many penalties. And, you know, stop me if you've heard this before with Reek Woolen, but, you know, Therion Arnold is a really frustrating player because there'd be a lot of pass interference calls that I felt like the situation didn't really call for. I think I looked it up. He has 17 penalties in 24 career games. Most of those are PI. Most of those are defensive holding. That's something he's got to work on. Now, the difference, I think, that could make Seattle a better fit for him is that in Detroit, we played a lot of man coverage, and I think he was

0: really relied upon to go a one-on-one with some of these guys. Seattle zone coverages, everything that Mike McDonald's doing, I think might fit him better. Again, we'll have to go to a true football expert to see what, you know, what exactly translates from Terrion Arnold's skill set. But Mike McDonald said that a lot of it will. And he specifically mentioned that we want to go back to what Alabama was working with him in. And a lot of those zone, you know, those matchup zones. And maybe that's just what it was. Maybe the scheme, maybe the fit. I think there's just a lot of guys that go to a Mike McDonald defense, and as complicated as it is, find out they can thrive there. See Nicky Minwari, who, you know, week one, you know, year one was, you know, burst onto the scene and was that good. That's the last thing I'll say about this is, you know, we talk about Nicky Minwari. I think part of what led to this is just the need for bodies in the secondary. Obviously, Witherspoon's your one. Josh Jobe has played his way into the cornerback two spot. He got his contract over the offseason. Both of those are set in stone, but that third cornerback slot, you know, Nicky Minwari, who is in your nickel packages, he can sometimes be there. He's right now, again, injured with his availability for week one still in question. He's off the scooter, as we saw in Hard Knocks, but still in the cast. Still don't know what's happening with him. Right now, there's a couple of guys vying for that third corner position. Nehemiah Pritchett, Noah Igbinogene. Yeah, I think I'm saying that right. Igbinogene. And then Julian Neal, your third-round corner out of Arkansas, who has been bit banged up during this training camp. I don't think we've seen much of him. But the bottom line is up for grabs. And I think you could make a strong case that Terrion Arnold is, you know, probably just raw talent, probably the best of those guys. He's a first-round pick out of Alabama. I was listening to Brock Huard on Seattle Sports Radio, and he had a good saying of, you know, first-round picks get nine lives. You can mess up a lot and still have people want to bet on your potential, especially when you're a first-round pick out of Alabama. I think that's just a little bit of cred that other first-round picks wouldn't quite have. So there it is, Terrion Arnold. This is going to be an ongoing story. There's going to be a lot of developments in the courtroom with this. Is he going to play? Could he even suit up for the preseason game tomorrow? Mike McDonald's a bit uncommitted to that. But as it is right now, Seahawks have got their next quarterback, Terrion Arnold. We'll see what happens with that. Will he even play a game in a Seahawks uniform? We don't know, but they seem excited about it. Taking a break, coming right back to round it all out, leading to the pregame show for Mariners-Astros at the top of the hour. First pitch is at 5:10. Right here on KPUG, it's 3:49. I'm Jason Upton, and we'll be right back here in the zone.
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1: 352 back here on the zone. Jason Upton with you, filling in for Alan Thee for the day. Alan is off today, off on Monday for a full zone show before returning later in the week. But man, we're going to have a lot to talk about on Monday. Coming up here in just a bit, the Mariners open their series in Houston against the Astros, currently trailing the Astros by 5 games in the AL West division race. And a lot's going to ride or die on this series. If they sweep, the conversation coming out of the weekend is be like, all right, Mariners are right back in it. They can be not a good team, and they could have had a really disappointing season, but the fact is they're right back in it. They get swept, and I don't think there's going to be many people that are still holding out a lot of hope for this team. I mean, you look at their schedule coming up. They're at Milwaukee, home for Chicago Cubs, home for the Phillies, at Toronto, who's been playing better ball recently, and at Boston. That's probably the toughest stretch. I mean, you look at this entire stretch of games. You see the Dodgers, Tigers, Rays, Yankees, Astros, Brewers, Cubs, Phillies, Red Sox. I mean, it is ridiculous what they're going to come up to in August. I mean, the August schedule is just brutal. But there's some light at the end of the tunnel. You got 2 series against the Athletics in September, 2 series against the Angels, another series against the Rockies. There is a road to this Mariners team having a really, really, really good September. They just kind of have to tread the line during August against some of these really tough matchups, some of these really tough road matchups. And like we said, this Astros team is not the same team they were earlier this season when the Mariners swept them in 4 and then took 2-3 in Houston. Peyton Lambert's on the mound tonight for the Astros. He's been having a nice upstart season for them. But then on Sunday, which is going to be the big one, we're seeing Hunter Brown, the Astros ace, who has come back midseason and seems like he hasn't skipped much of a beat. He's going to be going up against Brian Wu, who we're hoping might have broken his struggles on the road. He had a great outing against the Yankees earlier this week. And that's going to be the question at Houston against this just incredibly dangerous Astros lineup. What's Brian Wu going to look like? And there are going to be a lot of eyes on that Sunday game because it is a nationally televised one. It's going to be on NBC. So if the Mariners come out of that and they get swept and it's a rough Sunday game, man, a lot of people in baseball are going to be talking about it, especially after, you know, the Mariners were the favorite to come out of the American League at the start of the season. And I know people probably hate to hear that, but that's, again, it's important context to what we're seeing. And I'm still pretty stunned at how the season's gone. I really did not think they'd be this poor of a hitting team. I thought that they'd hit a little more home runs. I thought that Cal Raleigh, you know, I don't want to pile on, but man, is that a bleak situation really what's going on? Is Justin Hollander, I saw a quote from him saying that no, Cal's fully healthy. That a bleak has nothing to do with what's going on right now. He's kind of, a Hollander was attributing it to him over-adjusting and still working his way back from some kinks he developed during that oblique injury and when he tried to play through it. So I don't know. I think there's a lot of stuff going on with Cal and that whole thing. What we do know is the Mariners got to have it. They got to have this series coming up. Pre-game starts in about 4 minutes here at 4 o'clock. First pitch at 5:10. George Kirby on the mound for this one, going up against Peyton Lambert for the start of 3 in Houston. Tomorrow on KGMI, we're going to have this over on our sister station. It's the Dallas Cowboys at the Seattle Seahawks. The Seahawks won preseason game that they are hosting for the start of the season in Seattle on September 9th. That's going to be a real fun one. And, man, we're going to have a lot to talk about on Monday. We got a full zone show to do it. We're going to keep having on some football coaches and do all that. We're going to maybe have some more clarity around this Terrion Arnold situation. And I don't know. For better or for worse, we're going to have a much clearer idea of where the Mariners are at in this playoff race with 40 games left in the season. I want to give a special thank you to Watiko Layton of Lummi Nation Football for giving us his time. Really excited to see what the Blackhawks do. And, of course, we'll continue our series of interviews with high school football coaches around the county next week. I know Brian Young from Sehome, he's going to be here on Thursday, so we'll get a sense of where that Mariners team is at, the other Mariners. Maybe we can get a break from this Mariners ball club, or maybe we won't. We'll be excited to talk about them on Monday after a great series in Houston. Here's hoping to that. Hope you have a great rest of your weekend. I'll be on the air tomorrow with Rick Todd, Sports Saturdays Live from the Northwest Washington Fair, 11 a.m. to noon. Tune in for that. Otherwise, have a good rest of your weekend, and we're going to hope for the best for these Mariners.
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2: I'm Dan Patrick, and this is Above the Noise. The PGA Tour is constantly looking for ways to put more eyeballs on its bigger events. The Tour understands the value of having recognizable names competing when the stakes are at their highest. This weekend's Wyndham Championship delivered exactly that. Rookie Jackson Koivun has quickly become one of the more intriguing players on tour. After making noise throughout the season, eventually capturing the 3M Open, Koivun entered the weekend with a chance to secure one of the final spots in the FedEx Cup playoffs. Now's the real test. He will be competing against the best players in the world, and while the pressure will be significantly greater, he's already shown he belongs in the conversation. Golf needs stars, especially young ones who can capture attention and give casual fans a reason to tune in.
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8: Here comes the 1-2. Swung on and missed, a slider straight venom. Andres Munoz with the punch out, and the Mariners win 1-0 at Yankee Stadium. Brilliant pitching all day long. First Logan Gilbert, and now finished by Andres Munoz. 1-0, Mariners win.
9: What a huge win going into Houston tomorrow.
10: That's a big deal. I think it should be, and that's kind of how it was last year. Where we're at in the standings, this is a team that we want to be facing. If we get those wins, they also lose, and we move up in the standings. So it's a big deal. I think this is a good opportunity for us.
11: Logan Gilbert knows what the score is coming into Houston, and the Mariners coming off a good one in the Bronx. Tonight, they open a critical three-game series against their division rival. As it turns out, the path to the postseason does indeed go through Houston. The pregame show starts right now. Good evening. And welcome to Mariners Baseball. Shannon Dreher coming to you live from the Western Washington Toyota broadcast booth found here. And the next three nights at Daikin Park in downtown Houston, George Kirby, Peter Lambert, your pitching matchup tonight for a game that will get underway at 5:10 Pacific. Now, the Mariners got into town last night at a reasonable hour after a much-needed Game 3 win in New York. It was the rare one-win win at Yankee Stadium. Certainly had the feeling of something that could propel them to good things in Texas. Tonight we find out. This is where things stand. The Mariners come into town with a record of 57-65. They are five games behind the 62-60 Astros with five games left against them. So every game is head-to-head and every game is huge. That's where we're at right now. Houston, since we last saw them 3 months ago, they have been very, very good. Since the start of June, they have gone 35-25. Mariners, five games back with the five games against them remaining. They are also three games behind the Rangers with three games.

0: games remaining against them. So a lot, these are your win games. These are the games that you need to go out there and win, and I think that is probably the best way to look at it. Some good news, if they do end up tied with the Astros, they hold the tiebreaker because they've already gone 7-1 against them. So they've had that success, but again, the Astros look different. They were very banged up, particularly in the pitching department earlier this season. That has mostly returned at this point. Yordan Alvarez is everything, the MVP candidate on the other side. But, you know, the Mariners have played them very, very well, particularly the last 2 years. We do have a roster move to talk about, and that's going to take us to the health report, which is brought to you by Virginia Mason Franciscan Health. Colt Emerson after the game last night was told that he was going to be sent down to Tacoma. And in his exit interview and talking with team officials, mentioned that, you know, I'd really like to have my wrist taken a look at it. I'd like to have a look taken. It's something that he's dealt with some problems off and on throughout the season. And it's every now and then would need a day off, but he disclosed that it might have been bothering him a little bit more than he had been letting on. So he has been placed on the IL with wrist inflammation, and he is on his way to Arizona to see a specialist. So we shall learn more about that. That is your health report, which is powered by Virginia Mason Franciscan Health, the sports medicine provider of the Seattle Mariners. To take his place on the 26-man roster, Brock Rodden is up from Tacoma to make his Major League debut, and yes, he is in the lineup. Let's go ahead and take a look at it. This is what we got. At the top is Cole Young at second base, followed by Randy Arozarena in left. Dom Canzone will be the right fielder. Julio Rodriguez will be batting cleanup at DH. Josh Naylor at first base, Brendan Donovan at third, Cal Raleigh behind the plate, Victor Robles in center today, and rounding out the nine at shortstop, making his big league debut, is Brock Rodden. We're going to learn more about him coming up in segment four with the Mariners Clubhouse Insider. We talk to him, and we also hear just an absolutely remarkable story that was prompted. The story was asked for by a coach. We'll get to all of that coming up as the show goes on. And we'll have all the usuals as well. We're going to have picks to click. We are going to have a round table. We're going to invite Robert Ford from the opposing radio booth to come over and tell us what he has seen from the team that he has been covering, the Houston Astros, how they have turned things around, and what we can expect from them tonight. Get to know your enemy. We're going to do that on the round table in about 15 minutes. Up next, we are going to hear from Dan Wilson. We are just getting started here. You stick around. You're listening to us on the NC Machinery Mariners Radio Network.
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1: Okay, Dan, a lot to get to today. Let's just go ahead and start with, we did hear the news last night that Colt Emerson was going to be leaving the club. We heard later that it was going to be because there's an injury that we didn't know too much about. I want to kind of just tackle that in that what you saw from him. You know, obviously things were pretty tough for him in the last month and a half, but you look at the baseball, you look at what he was in the clubhouse every day, the way that he battled out there. What has he got to build on when he is able to get up and running again?
2: I mean, I think he's got a lot to build on, and number one is just experience up here and understanding, you know, what it's like on a daily basis. Having a very good upfront and personal understanding of that is huge. What we saw defensively was outstanding too. I mean, I think any ball hit to the left side and it was an out. I mean, he was just very consistent on the defensive side, made a lot of great plays, made the plays that he was supposed to make at the same time, and you know, looked very mature there, in that shortstop position as we thought he would. I think offensively, when he came up here, was swinging the bat pretty well, and we talked a lot about just his maturity level and it being beyond his years. Sometimes the league can figure you out quickly, and so I think sometimes there's adjustments that need to be made, and he was going to go down and get a chance to do that. They are going to take a look at his wrist. It's been something that's been on his mind and it's been bothering him a little bit, and so we'll take a look at that before anything happens and come up with a plan.
1: We're looking forward to it. I hope we get good news on that and we get to see him again. But yes, there was so much good that was there. And it's a tough thing. You see it with young players all the time.
2: Yeah, no doubt. And I think the thing that shines through, and particularly with Colt, we've talked about it with Cole Young at second base too, is just these young guys and just their mental approach to the game, their ability to be competitive. I think Colt Emerson, it's no mystery how competitive he is and how much he wants to win, and that really shines through, and that's the one thing you saw. He's, you know, maybe his best tool is his mental approach and how he comes out here every single day to play and to win, and that's going to, that bodes well for the Mariners going in the future.
1: I think without question. But today you got another one, and you're putting him right in at shortstop right off the bat. This is, Brock Rodden is a fun player. I met him in his first major league spring training, and he won one of the organizational awards. He was like right out of the draft, won the award, and he's like, I've only been in pro ball for like 3 months right now. This is great. And yet he has made an impression throughout this organization.
2: Certainly has. And I had a chance to see him in the minor leagues, you know, in my previous role, and we've had a chance to see him as a staff, you know, in major league spring training over the last couple of years. He's the type of guy that whenever he got an opportunity, he did something to kind of open your eyes, and that's the kind of player he is. He's a gritty player. He wants to get dirty. He's going to give you, 110. His uniform will be dirty by the end of the game, no question. And he's just, he's going to be who he is out there on the field. And I'm excited to get him out there in the lineup. You know, I think he can provide a little bit of energy for us as well, get us going in the right direction. So great to have him here. It's always great to see, the game again through someone's eyes that is just getting started here or debuting. I think it can create a different kind of a mentality in all our guys, and it's good to have Brock here, and wish him the best of luck.
1: I'm looking forward to see what he's able to do out there. And again, fun player. All right, things are a little different since the last time you have been here. They've gotten healthy on the other side. It's this time of year. These two teams have had some great battles this time of the year. What do you look for coming into this environment?
2: Yeah, I think, the one thing is we come in here with some confidence from yesterday. Even though it was a 1-0 victory and a tough series altogether, I think it was a really good ball game. I think what we've seen offensively the last couple games in that series has been much more indicative of us and the way we can approach our at bats, and so that's been good. This is the time of year where you're going to get tested, and this is a series it's going to be a good test for us, and coming into it with some confidence I think is huge. We got George Kirby on the hill for us who's been throwing the ball extremely well, we got a big outing from Logan Gilbert yesterday to kind of give us a big lift, so I feel like we're in a really good spot here, and we've got some confidence against this club, and we've played them well this year, and so tonight's another test for that.
1: Looking forward to it, Dan. Thank you.
2: Thank you, Shannon. Always a pleasure.
1: And that was the manager conversation right there. Really a lot going on.

0: Game and another roster move. The club looking a little bit different, but looking forward to seeing the debut of Brock Rodden. We're going to hear a little bit from him coming up in about 15 minutes. But coming up next, we got to talk about these Houston Astros that will be right in front of us tonight. And who better to do that with than one of their radio broadcasters? Robert Ford is going to join us as we continue here on the NC Machinery Mariners Radio Network.
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0: Welcome back inside Daikin Park. It is time now for the roundtable. Shannon Dreher joined by Gary Hill, Ryan Roland-Smith, and our special guest Robert Ford from the opposing radio booth. We're all friends. The enemy. Well, that's what this is. We are getting to know the enemy because, honestly, Robert, it's been about 3 months right now, and I don't recognize what we saw. What we're seeing now is from what we saw the last time we saw them.
11: Yeah, I think you know, 3 months ago when these teams last saw each other, the

0: Astros were really going through it with the injuries, particularly to the starting pitching. They were just really kind of scrambling at that point in the year, and I think also too the bullpen was really struggling. I mean that and the starting pitching kind of go hand in hand, but the bullpen's pitched a lot better. The offense has been up and down, but it's probably a little more consistent now than it was when we last saw the Mariners in mid-May. So we'll see what happens the next 3 days.
1: Alvarez has been a monster. The numbers are out of control. What has it been like watching him every single day just punish baseball?
0: I mean, it's been awesome. I mean, there's no way to sugarcoat it. I mean, we'll see what happens, but I mean, to have someone leading in the American League in all Triple Crown categories coming in to mid-August, I mean, you don't see that every day, let alone, you know, win a Triple Crown. Just to be in that spot is pretty amazing. So, yeah, I mean, it's been impressive. And even, you know, you think about the stretch he's in right now. He hasn't homered in his last 13 games. That's the longest drought he's had this season. And, you know, he still has an OPS of like 850 over that stretch. I mean, he's still getting doubles. He's still getting on base. He's still making hard contact. I do think it's interesting. He actually took batting practice on the field today, which is something he doesn't normally do. We'll see if that translates here in the game.
1: Maybe a couple days off. Maybe that would maybe that would help. Suggest that when you see him next.
2: Yeah. Just piggybacking off what Shannon said, again, when we saw the Astros, and kind of the even from a national point of view, is, look, the Astros

0: long, you know, even when the Astros were 11 games under 500 at one point, that the Astros were expecting to be buyers. And I think it would have taken just a complete and utter collapse for the Astros to have become sellers. And obviously it helps that they started to play better baseball right after the All-Star break when they really needed to, even a little bit before the All-Star break as well. But yeah, I think that was always the intention, was to be buyers, and I think it would have taken the team just collapsing even more than they did early in the year for this team to have a sell-off based on what Dana Brown's message has been. He's been pretty consistent.
1: Right.
2: Robert, take us inside that clubhouse a little bit. Let's get to know him even more. I mean, what would you say is the vibe with this team? What is the personality? Who are the team leaders? What is it like to be around this club every day, and what makes them go?
0: Well, I think it's a group that's very professional. I think it's a group that expects to win, that goes about their business. I think in terms of leadership, I think Christian Vasquez, I mean, he was a guy who was signed in spring training, and he was signed while he was off playing for Puerto Rico in the World Baseball Classic. So he actually wasn't in Astros camp until like the last week and a half of spring. You know, the Astros didn't know him. He was on they traded for him in 2022 when they won the World Series. But he's become a leader, particularly of the pitching staff. The coaching staff really trust him when it comes to handling pitchers and knowing about different pitchers. I think Jeremy Pena has started to emerge and show some leadership qualities. The Astros, coming out of the All-Star break, got swept at home by the Orioles in a three-game series. And Pena spoke up after the game and spoke in the clubhouse, which is something that I don't know would have happened last year with Jeremy Pena. And so, you know, I think he's somebody who has started to maybe emerge and showing some leadership qualities. I think Jose Altuve is one of those guys. He doesn't say much, so when he does say something, I think it carries weight because of who he is, because of how long he's been here. Altuve is not a vocal leader. He's more of a lead-by-example sort of player.
3: Now, Mariner fans know the Astros very well after all these years going head-to-head. I think the Mariners are getting the three best starters this year for the Astros in this series, and while I feel like Mariner fans know Hunter Brown, certainly, who the Mariners will see on Sunday, probably not as familiar with Peter Lambert, who gets the ball today. How important has he been for this run for the Astros?
0: I mean, he's been huge. A guy who pitched in Japan last year, came to camp trying to win a job. The Astros wound up letting him opt out at the end of spring training. He decided he was going to stick around, which he didn't have to do, but he felt like he had a chance to help this ball club. He felt this was his best opportunity to get back to the big leagues, and it turned out it was, in part because of all the injuries the Astros had in the rotation, but also because he was throwing well. He comes up in mid-April, and he leads the Astros in innings pitched this year. I don't know that anybody had that on their bingo card coming into the season, that the Astros leader in innings pitched in mid-August would be Peter Lambert. And he's a guy who, you know, he throws 6-7 different pitches, and none of them really stands out, but he knows how to use all of them, and all of them are effective. And what the Astros told him when they got him was, we like all your pitches, just be unpredictable. Use all your stuff. And so that's what he's been doing, and it's really freed him up. As for Hayden Wesneski, he's a guy who, had Tommy John surgery. Actually, his best outing with the Astros last year before he got hurt was in Seattle when he threw 7 innings and pitched really well. But then, you know, wound up having Tommy John surgery in June, just came back. And he's been really, really good. The Astros have been trying to extend his pitch count, but it's kind of hard to do that when you throw, I think it was 83 pitches in 7 innings like he did the other day against the Giants, which is the most he's thrown in a game this year. And he's gone, you know, his last two starts have been quality starts. He's pitched very, very well and has been extremely efficient. I think when you look at Peter Lambert, Hunter Brown, and Hayden Wesneski, those are probably the Astros' three best starters right now.
4: Yeah. Just transitioning to the bullpen, you mentioned a couple of the things with this team earlier on, but the bullpen, and you know, we saw Brian Abreu early on, and man, there was some issues going on with him, whether it was physical, mentally, whatever it may be. I mean, you look at the second half for him, he's all of a sudden found it again, right? So it's him, Hayter, who else stands out in that bullpen? What have you seen from Brian Abreu to turn it around?
0: Well, with Abreu, the big issue he was having early, as you guys saw, was throwing strikes, and his velocity was down. But what was weird was you'd see him throw 92, 93, then you'd see a 97, 98, and it's like, okay, so it's still in there, but why is it not happening consistently? And there were

0: Apparently some mechanical issues with his delivery. One of the things that Josh Miller and Ethan Katz, the Astros' two pitching coaches, did with him was they decided, because you know how relievers, they'll throw on flat ground before batting practice, playing catch. They decided, let's have you do all your pregame work on the mound in the bullpen. So he could have a better idea of his stuff and what he was doing. So they did that. Another thing that happened was Brian Abreu started throwing a cutter. He doesn't throw it a ton, but what it's done is it's allowed him to kind of get behind the ball with all of his other pitches. So it's freed up his fastball and slider by throwing this cutter. So that's also made a big difference. And you're just seeing the confidence grow with each and each outing. You may also know he now wears his socks high, which he didn't do before. That was another change that he made.
1: So that's the biggest difference.
0: I mean, yes. It's not crazy if it works, right? I think those are the biggest things with Brian Abreu, and that's the reason why he's back to close to where he was the last few years. Mm.
2: Robert, one last question for you. I think this is going to be Ryan Roland Smith's first time throwing crackers and peanuts and Cracker Jack.
3: Oh, you've done it before?
2: Okay.
3: I've done it on national
2: TV. All right. What's your strategy when you're doing that?
0: My strategy is, you look for the kids first, right?
2: Yeah, okay.
0: And you go, you start there. And I also try to make sure people are looking at me when I throw it. And even with that, it's amazing how many people will have it hit off their hands and it hits them in the head or hits the person behind them in the head. But, I did the best I could, right?
2: Right.
0: You may notice they have signs in these booths
1: now. We did notice that.
0: Yeah, for fan safety, please toss items lightly because there have been some other broadcasters. I won't name names.
2: Do tell.
1: You have to tell.
0: Who maybe thought they were going to get back onto the field if they, impressed with how they threw the peanuts
1: all
0: across
1: the J-Lo. Yeah,
2: all
1: that's
2: right.
1: Great.
0: So,
2: all
0: yeah,
2: right.
0: Those are my tips.
2: Okay. That's good information. We'll get the rest of it in the break. That was so the roundtable with Robert Ford from the Houston Astros radio broadcast. Thank you. 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

0: start at shortstop. Real interesting player, all 5'7" of him. He hits, he plays many, many different positions. Today, we got to talk to him about his big league debut and getting the news.
1: It's been crazy. I got the call from JR, you know, in Tacoma, and he said, you've got a flight to catch in about 4 hours. So I had to pack up my stuff and hopped on a flight and got in last night late. Now we're here, ready to go.
2: You have any family here tonight?
1: Oh, yeah. Yeah, I have a lot of family coming out tonight, and they're excited. You know, I gave them the call right after I got the call, and they were super pumped. They're driving down. They'll be here any minute.
2: Where are they coming from?
1: Oklahoma. Yeah, about an 8-hour drive.
2: Perfect,
1: so.
2: Yeah.
3: Rick, what were some of the things that went through your mind when you realized this is real? You're going to get on a plane and walk into a major league clubhouse.
1: You know, just a lot of gratitude, a lot of thankfulness for my family. You know, my mom and dad, they've sacrificed a lot. You know, a lot of money, a lot of hours, and you know, put me in this position. And I'm just super grateful.
2: Dan Wilson or anybody about maybe the role he might be playing for the Mariners?
1: They just told me to be ready for anything, you know. Maybe bounce around a little bit, you know, play everywhere. Just kind of, you know, utility role like I was in the minor leagues, and just be ready for anything.
2: What made you so comfortable kind of ping-ponging between all those positions and allowed you to get back?
1: I mean, I think it's just the staff, the coaching staff down there is unbelievable, you know. They work with me every day. Working at different positions and making sure that I feel comfortable and prepared and ready to, you know, step on the field at a different position every night.
2: Where do you think you've grown the most the last year or two to kind of get this position?
1: I definitely think probably the left side of the infield I've grown a lot. You know, majority of my time early on in the minor leagues was at second base. The last year or two, they've really been putting me over on the left side a lot more and just growing there a lot.
3: We've seen the numbers, and we've seen you a little bit in spring training, but if you had to self-scout yourself as a hitter, what are you as a hitter?
1: I like to just think of myself as a tough out. You know, I'm gonna go up there, I'm going to compete, and I'm just going to, you know, be a tough out. That's about it.
3: Where did you develop that identity?
1: My dad, you know, growing up from a young age, he's always taught me, you know, as every time you step in the box, if you compete and you just refuse to lose, then good things will happen.
2: Did he coach you?
1: Yes, sir.
2: At what level?
1: High school. Yeah, he's my high school coach, and you know, growing up, like travel ball and everything. So,
2: grew up an Astros fan?
1: No, I actually grew up a Rangers fan. Just, you know, as close to stadium to my house and everything. So,
2: favorite players?
1: Growing up, I liked Dustin Pedroia a lot. You know, undersized guy that competed, played hard, and I just like to watch him play and try to, you know, mimic the way that he plays the game.
2: Brock, going through Major League spring training, how much did that help you get back?
1: Yeah, it was awesome. Getting to know all the guys, getting to know the staff, the coaches and everything, you know, it made this transition a lot easier. Walking into a clubhouse, you know, with a bunch of familiar faces that, you know.
3: Who's been of most influence to your baseball life and your baseball career?
1: My dad, he's the one that taught me how to play the game. My brother, he's the one that really kind of made me the competitor that I am. He's a year older than I am, so we grew up always competing at everything. It didn't matter what it was, on the field, off the field, we were always competing.
3: Did you break things in the house? Were there baseball games inside?
1: Oh, yeah.
3: Anything?
1: Oh, yeah. A lot of things were broken as kids, for sure.
0: All right, that was the media with Brock Rodden. And as we were talking to him, infield coach Perry Hill, who of course has worked quite closely with him over a number of spring trainings, thought there was a question that needed to be asked.
4: Didn't you save your grandfather's lifeline day in a bull?
1: Yeah,
4: can you
1: I
4: tell
1: did.
4: Tell us about that?
1: Yeah, so we were working cattle one day. I was helping my grandpa, and he had just got this new bull. And it was the first time that we had worked it. And he was pushing them back into the chute, and I was, you know, giving them their shots and everything. And I just hear like this loud thud, and I turn around, and my grandpa's on the ground. This bull had run him over, and so I'm freaking out. I don't know what to do, you know. So I bust out of the chute, and I run over there, and first thing I see is a PVC pipe. So I grab the PVC pipe, and I hit this bull with it. And then the bull's looking at me, and he's mad at me now. And I'm like, oh gosh, I don't know what to do. So then the bull starts coming at me, and I just kind of like sidestepped it, and by the

0: grace of God, the bull like kind of fell, and I just kind of put my knee on his neck and waited for my grandpa to get out. And yeah, he was pretty messed up. He had broken like an arm and a couple ribs and punctured a lung and stuff. So
1: yeah, I think he'll do just fine in baseball after all of that. That is Brock Rodden, the starting shortstop for the Seattle Mariners tonight. Coming up next, it's time for Picks to Click, and somebody better pick him as we continue here on the NC Machinery Mariners Radio Network.
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1: 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The 28 All-Star Game will be somewhat close to home. 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
11: one
1: and that's where we
11: time.
1: Are right now.

0: out.
1: One game at a time.
0: One game at a time.
1: Yeah, you go first, Ivan. You seem very excited about this.
2: I'm going the new guy, Brock Rodden. Double right center gap, load of bases.
1: Whoa.
0: What?
2: And the team's down against Brian Abreu. We talked to a good friend, Robert Ford, over there about how much better he's been. He's going to try and throw some nasty slider down the way. He's going right center field. Bases clearing late in this game.
1: I like that.
2: Everyone's going to get fired up.
0: Anybody who can wrestle a bull can probably do that.
2: That's right.
0: Gary?
3: I love when the Mariners hit super cheap home runs into the Crawford boxes.
0: Oh, yes.
3: Like the front row type.
0: Yes.
3: That would be home runs anywhere else. It's one of my favorite things. I think Julio's going to do that. It's going to be a three-run home run. Just right into the front roller, like barely over.
0: Spent the last couple of days going to the short one and right. Now, why not? Now we can just go to left. Okay.
3: Yeah. It's going
0: to
3: be fun.
0: All right. These are good picks.
3: Yeah.
0: I will take them. They have been noted. Coming up next, we will check out what's going on around the rest of baseball, run down the lineups, and talk a little bit about the pitching matchup, too, as we get ever closer to first pitch here in Houston. You're

0: pitching matchup, too, as we get ever closer to first pitch here in Houston. You're listening to us on the NC Machine.
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11: 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Seattle Seahawks, the champs, are going to be on Hard Knocks this year.
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12: 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Like, you're going to just mess up my world, my system. 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

Welcome back inside Daikin Park here in Houston. We're getting ever closer to that 5-10 first pitch. It's going to be George Kirby and Peter Lambert to take the hill in game one of the three-game series here in Houston. Let's go ahead and take a look at what's going on elsewhere as we get ready for this one with a Chevy Equinox scoreboard. Bigger, bolder, and built for the Northwest. The all-wheel drive Equinox is where Northwest adventures begin. That's what we got. Right now in the fourth inning, it is the Pirates up 4-0 on the Red Sox in Pittsburgh. The White Sox are doubling up the Tigers 6-3 early. It is the fourth inning there. Munetaka Murakami, his 27th home run of the season, that has been hit in that game. And White Sox, they have got the Tigers and the Guardians about three and a half games behind them right now, but they are taking care of business against the Tigers. Guardians up 1-0 on the Padres in the top of the third. Orioles lead the Rays 1-0 also in the third. A game that we will keep an eye on as the night goes on. Rangers and the Athletics to square off in Sacramento later, as the Rangers are 3.5 games up on the Mariners right now. The Mariners only have 3 games remaining against them, so you want to see them lose as much as humanly possible. That would be absolutely fantastic. But, of course, the most important thing is what is in front of you here tonight in Houston. Taking a look at the lineups, two batters to keep an eye on. Obviously, Yordan Alvarez in any situation is going to be the danger bat in the Astros order, but right now he is slashing .467 with an .822 slug, 10 extra base hits in a 12-game hitting streak. He's hitting .383 in this building this year, although he has not had a long ball in 13 games home and road, so something to keep an eye on there.

And for the Mariners, Randy Arozarena has performed very well against the Astros this year, hitting .419 with two home runs, seven runs batted in against the Astros. Of course, the Mariners have won the first seven of eight games in the season series against them. They have five games remaining, and every one is huge. The two lineups go like this. It'll be Cole Young at the top for the Mariners at second, followed by Randy Arozarena in left, Dom Canzone in right, Julio Rodriguez getting that half day off. He's the DH tonight. Josh Naylor is in there at first base, Brendan Donovan at third, Cal Raleigh behind the plate, Victor Robles in center, and Brock Rodden making his major league debut will be at shortstop for the Astros. Pretty tough top three, and then things kind of fall off a little bit. Jeremy Peña hitting .290 with 13 home runs this year as the shortstop leading off, followed by Alvarez, .322. 35 home runs, 87 runs batted in. Isak Paredes, .254, 15 home runs, 62 runs batted in, will be at third base. And you've got Taylor Trammell in left, Jose Altuve at second, Dalton Varsho in center, Christian Walker at first, Cam Smith in right, and Christian Vasquez rounding out the nine behind the plate. Coming up next, it is time for Out of Left Field with Gary and Goldie, and they're getting pretty serious here. They're going to look at this series and the implications as we continue here.

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11: It's the Mariners pregame show. Gary Hill, Aaron Goldsmith. We're brought to you by Toyota of Renton and Toyota of Kirkland. Aaron, here is the reality in this three-game series against the Astros. Best case scenario, the Mariners will be two back of Houston at the end of this three-game series. Worst case scenario, eight back of Houston after this three-game series. And since it is mid-August... that is a massive swing. Now, it's probably going to land somewhere in the middle because that's the way three-game series work. But I think it really focuses on what this series means for the Mariners right now.
12: I mean, that's as big of a swing series as you can imagine. Yeah. The biggest series of the season, first of all.
11: Absolutely.
12: I would have just started with that.
11: Well, I was letting you say that. Because then it sounded like you really knew what you were talking about.
12: Wow, I really heard what you said. This sounds scary. This sounds like the biggest series of the season.
11: That's right. And then from the Astros' perspective, I mean, they have to be coming to this thing thinking they can help put the Mariners away in this series.
12: Yes, that's exactly what they should be thinking, despite the fact that the Mariners have been nearly unstoppable against the Astros.
11: Yes.
12: But it's been 3 months.
11: Yeah, it's been forever.
12: Since the Mariners have seen this team. And needless to say, both teams are very different, as is typically the case when, you know, 3 months of a Major League Baseball season goes by. The Mariners don't have to sweep because, man, that's tough. Sweeping anything on the road, right?
11: Absolutely.
12: But, man, you really feel like you got to take two out of three here.
11: Yeah.
12: But you are, this conversation has been had before in past seasons, Gary, and it goes something like this. You have dug yourself enough of a hole that you have to start to get very aggressive and very greedy.
11: It is funny. Sweep would change the dynamic dramatically.
12: It would be.
11: In three games, it would change everything.
12: Yeah, because you only have one more head-to-head.
11: It's two games. And it's not even a full series, yeah.
12: So you have very limited opportunities. Mm-hmm. You've lost the tiebreaker for what it's worth with the Rangers.
11: Yes.
12: Right?
11: If you think about it, you're down five games to the Astros with five games left to play this season.
12: Yeah, head-to-head.
11: Yeah.
12: So the Mariners, as we also know, I mean, I'm thinking of it not only as the head-to-head and in the division, but just what lies ahead.

0: ahead mm-hmm. for the Mariners. Mm-hmm. You have the Brewers, mm-hmm. the Cubs, and the Phillies all coming up.
1: Yeah.
0: Right? And like, you have to bank wins when you can, and the Brewers have been the best team in baseball for a lot of this year, right? The Cubs have been, and sometimes the worst, other times the best. They're flying high right now.
1: Yeah.
0: I mean, they really are. And the Phillies were buyers of the deadline, and they got a lot of star power and some big bats as well, and a guy named Zach Wheeler that hopefully you miss in that series at home. So the point is, like, it is a monster of a schedule, as we know this.
1: That's right.
0: All month long. And even though it seems strange to think, like, well, the first-place team in your division, that's the one you can easily take. And I shouldn't say easily. You can maybe most likely take two out of three against. But, man, the way you've played this team, the confidence that hopefully is in that clubhouse.
1: In this building,
0: In this
1: too.
0: Building, yes. Yeah. This is one for so many reasons that mm-hmm. we've touched on there. Like, you go get it.
1: Well, because each game is such a big swing game.
0: Huge.
1: As opposed to the Cubs and Phillies where it's really half a game at a time. This is a full game at
0: right.
1: a time, every time. And it's right there in front of you.
0: Mariners need to win a road series, Gary.
1: This one would be the one to get. If you could handpick one to get, it would be this one.
0: You haven't won a road series since the calendar flipped to June.
1: Yeah.
0: You have to start, or else it's not going to happen.
1: That's right.
0: That's just the reality.
1: You start running out of time.
0: Yeah,
1: because the math really starts to work against
0: yeah.
1: you.
0: Yeah, in May, it's like, the math.
1: Yeah.
0: Even in June. Even in July, yeah. to a certain extent.
1: August,
0: man. Halfway through August.
1: Yeah.
0: So time is now.
1: Yep.
0: Got to get it.
1: Time is now. Got to get it.
0: That's what we always say, right?
1: So you said time is now, big series, biggest series.
0: Yeah, and you were like, well, if you win the three, and then you'd be two back.
1: That's a great impression.
0: And if you get
1: Thank
0: swept.
1: You.
0: Does that sound like that?
1: That's the perfect me. Well, I thought I was hearing myself.
0: No, nailed it. Nailed
1: okay.
0: It.
1: Mariners and Astros game one of the series will come back. We're brought to you by Toyota of Renton, Toyota of Kirkland. More to come right after this.
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